0: Justin Michael cannot see tomorrow. And on a Sunday morning, it's time for our messages of hope. Today, looking at great expectations.
1: Have you ever had grand dreams of being great at something, only for them to disappear? Hi, I'm Richard Fox, and this is Messages of Hope. We all have dreams in life, maybe dreams of achieving great success, fame, or simply being happy. Some people dream of flying to the moon or expecting that they'll find the perfect partner to share their life with. What ambitions have you had? How do those dreams match up with where you are today? Some people say that all you have to do is believe in yourself and your dreams will come true. But how do you cope when life doesn't turn out like you expect? Today I'll be sharing some of my dreams and what helps me cope when they don't exactly go to plan.

Do you ever feel like life isn't fair? When I was a kid, I wanted to play cricket for Australia, probably like most boys. I remember practicing every day, playing cricket with my brother and cousins, or on my own against a wall with a bat and a ball. I dreamt that one day I'd walk out on the MCG or SCG and have the time of my life. I even joined the local cricket club at an early age, but sadly, none of those dreams came true. I didn't even play cricket for my state side, let alone Australia. So were my expectations too high? Was I being realistic? Some people may say that they needed to be higher. I should have aimed to be the Australian cricket captain and done everything to make it happen. Some might say that, yes, it's good to have dreams, but mine were a little unrealistic, just to put it nicely. What are your expectations? Do you want to be rich and famous, maybe a job promotion? What about friends or a partner? Or maybe you just wish you could be happy on your own. If your dreams haven't come true, I'll be offering you a free gift later in the program that can help. Stay tuned to hear the grand dreams of a bloke called John and the adversities he had to overcome.

Hi, I'm Richard Fox, and this is Messages of Hope. Fulfilling our dreams can be very difficult. Here's a story of a bloke called John, who had great expectations along with great adversity. John, also known as John the Baptist, was born just before Jesus. John was a wild kind of a bloke. He lived in the wilderness, wore camel's hair, and a leather belt for clothes. He ate locusts and wild honey. He was a rough and ready type of bloke. He was a doer and wanted things done. So much so that he wanted everyone to hear his message. His message was one of someone coming to save the world. He wanted everyone to turn from their selfish and harmful ways and trust in God. Many people heard his message and believed in God, and as a result, John baptized many people in the Jordan River. John was a popular bloke. However, John's outspoken ways also landed him in hot water. The king was having a relationship with his brother's wife, his sister-in-law, Herodias. John spoke out about this in the hope that the king would turn from what he was doing. Herodias, the sister-in-law, was not happy, so had the king locked John up in prison. It wasn't much of a life in prison, so I can only imagine that John wanted to be rescued, maybe by the Saviour that he was expecting. So when John heard what Jesus was doing, he sent his followers to ask Jesus if he was the one John was expecting, or should he expect someone else? John's concern was not just for himself. John was focused on the Saviour of the world and his coming, so that everyone would be saved, including you and me. John had a dream that he hung on to despite his circumstances. If you have a dream like that, we'd love to hear about it. You can share your story on our Facebook page at Messages of Hope.

Hi, I'm Richard Fox, and this is Messages of Hope. John the Baptist was a popular person. People came to see him because of his message that the Saviour of the world was coming. Saying the Saviour was coming was like saying that someone better than Superman was on his way. But maybe that was a little far-fetched. John the Baptist had high expectations of God. He wanted the Saviour of the world to come, so he asked Jesus if he was the one. Jesus replied with, "The blind receive sight, the lame walk, those who have leprosy are cleansed, the deaf hear, the dead are raised, and the good news is proclaimed to the poor." These events actually took place. Jesus did give sight to blind people. He healed the lame to walk. He cleansed people of their skin diseases. Jesus opened the ears of deaf people so that they could hear. He even raised people from the dead. Now that would have been something to see. Believe it or not, these types of healing still happen today. It may not always be a physical healing, but maybe an emotional or spiritual healing. But most importantly for John and for us today, the good news is proclaimed to the poor. Now you might not think you're poor, but in God's eyes, people are poor if they don't have Him in their lives. It's not just an assessment of how much money we have or our standing in the community. The good news is that this good news is for you and me too. This good news is that Jesus is the Saviour. Jesus is the one who heals. He is the one who gives a new life, a new start, and is the one who's always with us, through times of tragedy, celebration, and everything in between. He is here.

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Jesus didn't set John the Baptist free from prison. Neither did Jesus let me be an Australian cricketer. So even though our expectations don't always turn out the way we want, it doesn't negate the good news Jesus brings. Because of Jesus, there are wonders that lay ahead for us that we can only imagine. What God has in plan for us is amazing and wonderful, and He gives us this through Jesus, His Son. John heard this message, the message that he needed, that Jesus was the Saviour of the world and that he was saved. Just as Jesus responded to John's expectations, Jesus also responds to us. It may not be what we wanted or how we expected. We may still be in the same predicament that we're in now. But the good news that we are saved through Jesus for eternity is great news. This great news is not something that we have to wait for. Jesus is with us now. He's our permanent best friend who always sticks with us and never runs away. Jesus is our best friend, our protector, and our supporter. Because of this good news, Jesus focuses us back to what really matters, our relationship with God. This is good news, that through Jesus, we have a new life with God. This refocus leads us to rethink our expectations in life. Are they realistic? Are they focused on the right priorities? Do we wish we had the latest gadget, or are we thankful for a drink of water? So like John the Baptist did, I encourage you to ask the question of Jesus. Are you the one who is saving the world? Are you the one who's going to help me in my relationships, my work and play, my sickness and tragedy? Ask Jesus and be prepared for his reply. The blind receive sight, the lame walk, those who have leprosy are cleansed, and the deaf hear, the dead are raised, and the good news is proclaimed to the poor. If you've ever wondered what the purpose to your life is and what to expect, contact us for the free booklet, Your Place in God's Plan. 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

Hey, this is Ben Windle with another Life Minute. We are all managers of whatever we have. However, many people have difficulty managing money. Many people are nice, will help an old lady across the street, keep their lawns mowed and their families fed, and yet are in debt or struggling financially. In fact, we've all found that just one bad financial decision can set us back many years. Some people spend their whole lives going from one financial disaster to the next. Now, here's a very quick example of how to budget your money. Let's say your total income in a week is $100. Well, I'm a pastor, so I'm going to say your first $10 goes as a tithe. The next $20 maybe goes in taxes to the government, $10 for food, $10 on bills, $20 to the mortgage, and $30 remaining on miscellaneous expenses. But before you know it, you're starting to borrow money from other places and you have spent more than what you earn. One of the great keys financially, and it's very simple, is this: don't spend more than you earn, because at the end of that $100, you need to have something left over that you are investing. Make a decision to live wise financially and to manage the finances you have instead of just spending the finances that you have. I'm Ben Windle.

0: perfectly.
1: Micah Tyler doing it perfectly, right on 10:30 on a Sunday morning. It's the 26th day of July with Dave. Don't forget, coming up this evening from 6 through until 8, Clayton Bielan will be your host as we look at Towards Understanding. 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

Nicole Nordman being brave, 20 to 11, and at the Playhouse, we've just finished a run of a performance from the choir, and now the next show is 9 to 5. It starts this weekend and runs for 2 weeks at the Playhouse.

0: And time for the announcement of our Sunday birthday winner. And only one person had nominated when nominations closed on Friday. Dudgy and Pippin send barks, snuggles and licks to wish you a birthday today, Hannah Stiles. So happy birthday to you, Hannah. You've won the birthday cake thanks to our station sponsor, Treats on Franklin. We're arranging a voucher as we speak and we will get it out to you as soon as possible so that on Monday morning when Treats on Franklin reopens, you can go and collect your birthday cake to celebrate your birthday, Hannah Stiles.
1: Have you noticed the census tells a story that Christianity is declining in Australia? Yet here's the thing. 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So why the difference? For many people, when they're asked about religion, they think in simple terms, I am or I am not. But for others, Christianity is part of something broader. The values they were raised with, the schools their children attend, the communities they're part of. This August, the census will ask about religion. So take a moment to think about your full story, and if Christianity is part of it, record it.
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0: 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Greed causes fighting. Trusting the Lord will lead to prosperity.
1: 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How can we help?
2: 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I'm very worried. My old clunker's costing me a fortune to run.
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One life, two children, three time, four dreaming, five senses, six words.

one life, two children, free time, four dreams, five senses, six words. I found my treasure in you. One life, two children, free time, four dreams, five senses, six words.

John Rodriguez there, and Just Like God. Now, a bit of a quick announcement for this first week of school. We have a new lineup here at Ultra 106.5 just for this week. We're trialling it, see how it goes. We'll have the breakfast program with Ewan. He'll be with you from 6 through until 9. Then Cam and the Daily from 9 through until noon. I'll be along with the lunchbox at midday while Scott's away. And then in the afternoon, John from 1 to 3 as usual. And I'll be slotting back from the breakfast where I've been looking after the show for Scott this week to the drive program where I normally present. So that's the new lineup. Just for this week to start with and see how it goes. And we'll see if you like it. If you would like to feed back to us, by all means, give us a call with your thoughts on the programs as we're filling in for Scotty while he's away just at the moment. For the moment, from the Robin Hood soundtrack, Bryan Adams, Everything I Do It For You. And Brian's doing a concert tour in February, but not coming to Tasmania.

25 after midday, Split Ends, I Got You, and Gary Newman, We Are Glass. So both released in the year 1980, the start of the 1980s, and the global release of the classic video game Pac-Man back in 1980. From the beginning to the end, 1989 now, The Proclaimers, I'm on my way.

Dragon with the Young Years, the Proclaimers, I'm on the way, and I'm on the way back to the year 1989, and to tell you that there was an airline pilot strike in August of 1989. A massive national airline pilot strike began after a long-running dispute over pay, grounding domestic flights and causing major economic disruption around the country. And towards the tail end of 1989, of course, the earthquake in Newcastle. A 5.6 earthquake struck Newcastle, resulting in 13 people losing their lives and buildings being destroyed across the city and significant structural damage. Well, in May 1989, it was the Tiananmen Square protests, and we remember them all too well. Well, we're flipping around the 80s today, and we're back to 1981 with the Swingers, Counting the Beat.

That's Cool and the Gang with Celebration, a song in 2026 that would be introduced into the Grammy Hall of Fame. And in 2021, the Library of Congress selected Celebration for the preservation in the National Recording Registry for being culturally, historically and aesthetically significant. Celebration by the American band Cool and the Gang out of 1981. Coming up shortly, Scrub Cutters to help get us there. We're in 1987 with the Hoodoo Gurus.

0: One of the most awesome edifices I've ever eyeballed is the famous unfinished cathedral of Antoni Gaudi, La Sagrada Familia. Architect Gaudi was one of Barcelona's favourite sons, and his fairy tale creations are on show all over this lovely Spanish city. But La Sagrada Familia is something else. Look, no exaggeration, I've seen plenty of cathedrals, and after a while they all look the same. But this teetering, towering, weirdly wonderful construction takes your breath away. Gaudi died in 1926, got knocked down by a tram, and La Sagrada Familia is still far from finished. 8 bell towers already jut into the sky, with 4 more, including the highest, still to come. The whole thing, from the base of the huge columns to the tips of each spire, is encrusted with a tangle of fantastical sculptures which tell the gospel story and breathe light and life into this mountain of stone and steel. I used to be scornful of religious monuments like these, inclined to write them off as an obscene waste of money. But I'm a little more humble, a little more grateful these days. And along with millions of other visitors, I found Gaudi's vision utterly inspiring. This was a work of faith and love, a gift to his country and a memorial to his God. And when someone once complained about the time it was taking to build, Gaudi responded, "My client is not in a hurry." This is John Cooney wondering, maybe that's our problem today. We're in too big a hurry to sense what's truly sacred.
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0: Erasure there with Earl Moore. And we're just about to wrap up the 80s lunchbox and move into the Sunday afternoon music, the all-music Sunday afternoon through until 6, when Clayton Balin will be joining you to keep you company. But coming up in the next hour, these.
1: Never, who knew?
2: It's all I'm asking. Is it too much?
0: No, Lauren, too much to ask, and Pink Who Knew coming up after 1 o'clock. But back in the next 60 seconds, we're going to end in the bicentennial year with Daryl Braithwaite's One Summer and finally Michael Jackson, The Man in the Mirror.
3: Stories shape how a nation sees itself, and the census is one of the ways Australia captures that story. This August, one of the questions asks what religion you identify with. It's worth taking a moment to think about what that really means. For some Australians, Christianity is their personal belief. For others, it's the values they were raised with and still carry. And for others, it's their connection to schools, charities and communities that are part of everyday life. So, when the census comes around, think about your full story. And if Christianity is part of it, take a moment to record it.
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0: from the Bible. Do unto others. Try to show as much compassion as God does. Never criticize or condemn, or it will always come back on you. Go easy on others, then they will do the same for you. Words of Jesus from the Gospel of Luke, chapter 6.
1: 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How can we help?
2: It's Mrs. Harrison from Kingston. I'm very worried. My old clunker's costing me a fortune to run.
1: Blimey, Mrs. Harrison. This is the third call I've had today about the exact same thing. It's good that you called, because Daikin Split System's running costs can save you up to 46% compared to that old clunker, Mrs. Harrison. Excessive noise, costly repairs, unusually high energy costs, and uneven heating are signs it's time to get a Daikin.
2: I know what's coming.
1: Yes, you'll be tickety-boo in no time. 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
1: A poll released by the British Council listed the most beautiful words in the English language: passion, smile, eternity, fantastic, destiny, and freedom. And the word voted as the most beautiful? Mother. This is not about the combinations of vowels and consonants. These words represent our heart's desire. What do they tell us about what our community desires most? We want to be loved, cared for, and nurtured. This is what the word mother stands for: unconditional love, unending hope, someone who believes in us and longs for the best in us. This ought to give us a clue about how to treat others. Show love, give grace, believe the best about others. It also reminds us of what we long for: a deep sense that we are worth something to someone else. God loves you like that. This is why Jesus came into the world, so that all of us may know and experience the love of God.
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1: 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It's been 3 years and it still feels new.

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1: From the Bible to What Do You Gravitate? Light has come into the world, but people love the darkness rather than the light because they do not want their evil deeds to be shown up. But whoever does what is true comes to the light in order that the light may show that what they do is in obedience to God. From the Gospel of John, chapter 3, in the Good News Bible.
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0: Hi, I'm Michelle Mitchell with another tip for parenting teens. What do our teenagers really do with their money when they first start work? 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Should parents charge their teenagers board is a question I often get asked. 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If you don't really need the money, take their token contribution and keep it in a bank account for them. Think of it like forced savings and present it to them on their 30th birthday. Give it back to them at a time they will need it more and possibly spend it more wisely. Imagine what you could have done with $10,000 when you were 30.
1: For more info, head to michellemitchell.org.
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0: from the Bible. Do you want to be truly rich? You already are if you are happy and good. After all, we didn't bring any money with us when we came into the world, and we can't carry away a single penny when we die. So we should be well satisfied without money if we have enough food and clothing. The love of money is the first step towards all kinds of sin. From the first book of Timothy, chapter 6.
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2: 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I'm very worried. My old clunker's costing me a fortune to run.
1: 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Excessive noise, costly repairs, unusually high energy costs, and uneven heating are signs it's time to get a Daikin.
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0: We talk about the storms of life, those hard times that come and really do shake us up. How we wish there was no such thing. I heard recently that the storms we find in nature play a very important role in the whole agricultural process. These storms quite literally shake the earth and break up the soil that has compacted over the winter. They aerate the soil and make it easier for plants to grow, and things like worms to do their stuff. Nature's way of ploughing the soil for planting. What if this is what the storms in our life are all about? Shaking up that which has become hard and compacted so that something new and beautiful can grow. The divine ploughing of the soul. The first sign of something new and beautiful. 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

Drink some margaritas by swing of blue lights. 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Are you with me? Are you with me?

Are you with me? I wanna dance by water beneath the Mexican sky. Drink some margaritas by swing of blue lights. 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Are you with me? Are you with me?

0: from the Bible, the innocence of children. He says, "Let the children come to me and do not stop them, because the kingdom of God belongs to such as these. I assure you that whoever does not receive the kingdom of God like a little child will never enter it." Words of Jesus from the Gospel of Mark chapter 10. Verses 14 and 15.
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0: is ecstasy. I miss you more than life. I miss you more than life. Hi there, Mum. Take a breather. It's Vanessa here with your Mummy Minute. My son had a computer game where a blob from a science experiment escaped and travelled around eating everything, getting bigger and bigger. For a supposedly digital world, this is our house and paper. It multiplies and spreads across any surface it connects with. Boxes and files encourage spillage rather than containment. We still get envelopes with a plastic window. Where to put them so they aren't ignored is the great challenge of our time. Thank God for cupboards where you can throw things and slam the door. That's my son's storage vault for all his school creations. Priceless. Mum just wanted to encourage you today. You are doing great living with the documents that document your life. You are important. Thanks for being a mum.
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0: from the Bible. Is your light shining? In everything you do, stay away from complaining and arguing, so that no one can speak a word of blame against you. You are to live clean, innocent lives as children of God in a dark world full of people who are crooked and stubborn. Shine out amongst them like beacon lights, holding out to them the word of life. From Philippians chapter 2, verses 14 to 16.
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2: 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I'm very worried. My old clunker's costing me a fortune to run.
1: Blimey, Mrs. Harrison. This is the third call I've had today about the exact same thing. It's good that you called, because Daikin Split System's running costs can save you up to 46% compared to that old clunker, Mrs. Harrison. Excessive noise, costly repairs, unusually high energy costs, and uneven heating are signs it's time to get a Daikin.
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1: The verdict was guilty. Case closed. The end. No chance for me to ever leave this prison of my sin. 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
1: Trust is central to relationships. You can't build strong, deep and abiding love without trust. Yet in our community, this seems to be getting harder and harder to find those we can trust. A recent British survey found that amongst young men, up to 50% had been unfaithful to their partner, and a staggering 8% thought that this sort of behaviour was acceptable. So why were the other 40-odd percent unfaithful? Well, the answer had to do with alcohol and opportunity. Imagine that. In parts of our community, 50% of those listening today have had their trust broken. Betrayal breaks our heart and undermines our ability to trust again. So who can you trust? And where do you go when you've been hurt? The stories of Jesus show that he was a person who loves unconditionally, who can be trusted and waits for us to come to him with our pain and our cares. If you feel you've been betrayed today, take your burden to Jesus and allow him to care for you.
0: Carl Faze for dailynudge.org.
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3: Great to have your company for another week on Towards Understanding. And if you never thought just watching a TV show could change someone's life, well, buckle in, because Anna Dompkins is going to talk to us about how it fundamentally didn't just change her world, but her entire family for good. In fact, it all came about with a documentary, and they ended up moving to the other side of the world, getting involved in adoption and helping people avoid adoptions when they can, as well as encourage adoptions when they should. Her life has been fundamentally changed, the fabric of her own family and the heart of so many others. It is a fascinating story. So looking forward to sharing Anna's story with you. She is a beautiful speaker in the stories she has to share. And coming up in a couple of moments' time, we're going to be talking about what we can actually do about combating modern-day slavery. There is more slaves in the world today than ever before. Yeah, I know that's a shocking assessment, but it is true. And one man is using his skills to make a difference. Connected to IJM, International Justice Mission, Peter Williams is very much working through the Modern Day Slavery Act. We're going to be chatting to him on the way in a couple of minutes' time on Towards Understanding.
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0: This is Towards Understanding. You're with Clayton Bjellin, and it is wonderful to have a chat to the regional president in the Asia-Pacific region for IJM, that's International Justice Mission. Peter Williams joins us. G'day, Peter.
1: G'day, Clayton. Great to be with you.
0: It's great to have a conversation with you. And for those who may not know what IJM is, when somebody sort of first hears that you work with them, what's the quick spiel you give them about what IJM is?
1: Well, IJM stands for International Justice Mission. We're an international organization that really has a mission to protect people living in poverty from violence. And so we have 33 projects around the world in 19 countries, so quite widespread around the world. And in each of those places, we collaborate with local authorities to rescue and restore individual survivors of violence, to bring criminals to justice, and then to pursue powerful improvements in justice systems to actually bring protection to large groups of people. So we're all about protection. We're all about freedom and bringing people to freedom through the power of local justice. And so that's who we are, and is what we do around the world. We are comprised of a group of lawyers and social workers and advocates and communicators and all kinds of professionals. And law enforcement people as well. And we form ourselves as a community of Christian spiritual formation. And so we have these really three core values that we would say that we would aspire to be professional, to be bridge builders, and to pursue our faith in Christ as we do that. So that's in brief who we are.
0: Yeah. I'm also led to believe that, you know, that especially as we talk about, you know, many sort of Christian-based organizations might talk about wanting to be formed well in what it means to be spiritual. It is really something that happens across, you know, IJM offices around the world. There is regular sort of daily connections and stopping moments to actually get together and focus on those things, isn't there?
1: Yeah, and actually that's one of the things that I think I value the most. I've been with IJM for, gosh, it's coming on 16 years now, and every day we gather together to pray for the work, and acknowledging that the weight of this work to address things like modern slavery and domestic violence and child sexual abuse, all these really heavy things, well, actually God carries the weight of that work. And so it's a daily divesting of the weight to him, but then also joining together in community. And we have this very, very diverse community of people across the world who come from all kinds of backgrounds of faith and committed to praying and pursuing Christ. But it's a wonderful experience of doing that every day. And then we have the gift of just individual stillness and quiet in each of our days to use to really sort of orient ourselves to God. And I think for me that's been a huge sustaining gift over the years as we've encountered the challenge of this work is just to be formed in that way as a community around prayer.
0: You started off, as you talked about International Justice Mission, IJM, about the fact that it's about releasing people from or protecting people from violence in poverty. I think it's a pretty obvious statement, but maybe we don't think about it enough, that those who find themselves in situations of poverty or in various forms of poverty around the world, they are actually more at risk of violence, aren't they? I'm assuming the stats back that up.
1: Absolutely. Actually, yeah, it really is true that injustice, I think, strikes hardest at those in poverty. And there's some real reasons for that if we dig into it. I think, you know, your listeners, maybe listening in Australia and New Zealand, most of us find it quite hard to imagine actually what it would be like to live in a situation where the law doesn't protect you. We kind of take for granted that we live with basic freedom and basic peace, and we can rely on our local authorities to protect us if things go wrong. But where those local authorities and those local laws are not being regularly and consistently used in a society, what you actually end up with is this place where power is the dominant force. And so if you are living in a situation of having a low income, of not having a lot of powerful connections in a community, and there's no protections from the law, then you're very vulnerable to being a victim of violence and abuse and exploitation, because the unfortunate truth is there will always be people who are willing to exploit others who are more vulnerable and weaker than they are for various reasons. And so unless they're actually restrained, then they're going to do that. And that's what we've seen all around the world. And that the rates of violence and things like modern slavery disproportionately affect communities that are, low-income communities, but also communities particularly where justice systems are not turning up as they should to protect people.
0: Where are those regions around the world? We may be able to have a guess at it. We talked about that, you're the regional president of Asia Pacific. Is there specific regions of the world where justice just doesn't seem to be at the same standard as what we would hope it to be at?
1: Well, I think, yes, there are. And I think we, as an organization, we try to have a diverse spread around the world. And so we work in various countries in Latin America, in Africa, across the continent of Africa, in parts of Europe as well. And so we have a project that's based out of Romania and Hungary and Poland. But we also obviously work here in Asia Pacific. And the countries we work in, are developing rapidly, and there is, great growth there in their economies and their infrastructures. And oftentimes the justice systems just lag behind a little bit in terms of the growth and development of those. And so we're there to really support those. And so we're working in countries in Asia Pacific like Malaysia, where I'm currently speaking from, Indonesia, Cambodia, Myanmar, and Thailand. And then we work across South Asia as well. So predominantly at the moment, Bangladesh and in India. Not to call out these countries in any way that is just is to criticize, but to say that there is the challenge of resourcing these justice systems so that they can reach the people who've naturally been marginalized in society, and so that's the challenge that we're after. That's what we're all about, is really helping those justice systems reach those who need it the most.
0: There, as you mentioned, there's multiple parts of what IJM does, from sort of literal rescues of individuals to, cracking down and shutting down en masse, maybe human trafficking chains or whatever it might be, talking with government officials, working with them. So I'd like to explore each of those and sort of get into some of those. But maybe we look at it through your lens, Peter, too. Probably most of us picked up. But there feels like is there a little bit of a New Zealand accent there? Where did you first start with IJM? Because I know you're involved in Auckland in the law there as well. So talk to us a little bit about your journey. That might sort of start opening us up into those various areas, because I know you've experienced and been a part of different areas across the board.
1: Yeah. So I mean, the first thing to say is just that I've had a very regular, normal life. in New Zealand, and was just really blessed with a great sense of, as I was growing up, a great sense of peace and safety and freedom. I lived in a very happy family with great parents whose faith inspired my own and who were just very loving and caring. So I don't have a sort of dramatic, profound sort of experience in my childhood that makes sense of where I ended up working. it's often been a bit of a mystery to me, is sort of how I ended up with an organization like IJM. I I've been sort of blessed even just to see God's faithfulness and the fingerprints on that journey over the years. And the things, influences that I was exposed to as a young chap in Auckland in New Zealand. Even just people that were friends with my parents who were setting up community law centers. And as I became a young adult going to university and speaking to community lawyers who were committed followers of Christ who were talking about Jesus in the margins, and that was really inspiring. And sort of just reading the prophet Isaiah and what he says about seeking and pursuing justice, and these things started to really light up my faith. And I was really excited as I was in law school at Auckland, but was still trying to figure out how a career in law would lead to things like what it says in Isaiah of loosing the chains of injustice and setting the oppressed free. And I was learning the very technical part of law at law school, trying to align those things as I was very sort of passionate in my early 20s. I ended up reading a book called The Good News About Injustice by IJM's founder, Gary Haugen. And he wrote it, I think, in the late 90s, soon after IJM was founded. It's a dangerous book to read, to those listening, because it really sets out this amazing biblical picture of the call that God has to his people to go and seek and bring justice in the world. And that's juxtaposed in the book with actual real people, stories of actual real people going out and doing that work of justice in the world, and following that call, making a real difference in the lives of people who were suffering under the yoke of things like modern slavery and endemic violence in communities. And so that was a transformative book. It was something that both my wife-to-be then at the time, we were just friends and dating. We both read it and we thought, gosh, this is a great picture of what our careers might look like. And it was a dream that we had. So we both chose jobs out of university that we thought might help us maybe one day get a chance to perhaps volunteer with IJM. So I ended up being a prosecutor, a Crown prosecutor in Auckland. And I always thought that was a great gift. It was just sort of 4 years of extra training in how to justly seek the enforcement of the law and to do that in the public interest. You know, that was something I really learned as a lawyer in Auckland. And then the rest as well. We got our opportunity to go and be volunteers at IJM. Fellows is what we call them. We thought that would just be a year, but it's now been 16. So that's how it happened.
0: And I know India was sort of a first stop or a very early stop involved, and you ended up actually hitting up teams of people who were doing some of what we talked about before, actual rescues of individuals and training government officials. How much of the work is sort of literally going in and, you know, I mean, I'm not quite sure it's like kick the door down and pull someone out. Maybe it is, versus actually, you know, providing information, providing the, you know, proof of what's happening to government officials so they can act. Where is the balancing act between those two things for IJM?
1: That's a really insightful question, and it's really the latter. It's like our teams, you know, we work in local communities to find out where things like in India, you know, is bonded labor slavery was happening, and we would gather the information as carefully as we could, and we would take that to the government officials who had the power to intervene. And so when we provided that information, oftentimes in those days, we would also provide counsel on the law and how to apply the law, but very much it was an operation that would be led by the government, and they would respond to the information we gave them. They would invite us along to visit the site where the exploitation was taking place. And so I had the privilege in those early days of being able to go with the officials and to watch as they actually applied the law, to speak to families who were in brick kilns and rock quarries and rice mills, to understand that actually they were debt bonded and not free to leave, not free to actually really do anything other than what the owner of those facilities told them. And then to see the officials actually declare them to be free and give them this, what we would come to call a release certificate, which is just a miraculous document. It has the person's photo on it, and it has documentation of their name and family and their location. But it says you are declared to be free of all debt. And that document is the beginning of a journey. It's just really the beginning. But what it does for that family on that day is it brings them out of that place of oppression and violence. And the officials then can take them back to their home village. And oftentimes that's maybe it's a 6 or 7 hour drive, or it's even an overnight train journey. And then to connect them in with their families who've been waiting to see for years and years often, to bring them home. I mean, it just, that experience of witnessing that is still very much present in my mind as just a very transformative experience to witness actual freedom coming to a family in that way. And then so the long journey of restoration then begins, of really connecting the family in with local authorities, social services of the government, protection from local police, You know, we've been in partnership with them, connecting them with local grassroots organizations so they can get stable jobs and they can recover from the trauma of their experience. That long journey of years to bring them to a place of safety and strength. And so that's where I had my life-changing experiences of the work, was just witnessing that the miracle of what I've described happen time and time again. And then from there, just to develop a sense of where are the gaps in the system, where can we bring and collaborate with government to fill those gaps, to make sure that those kinds of things happen more often, and that their exploiters, those people who are running those facilities, exploiting those workers and those families, they're actually held accountable as the law requires them to be held accountable. That's the secret sauce in a way, because what happens when that happens with a regularity is employers stop exploiting their workers. It actually works. That idea of creating a riskier environment for exploitation and for exploiters, what we've seen around the world is where that happens on a regular basis, the rates of things like forced labor just drop off a cliff. But anyway, so that's really sort of the beginning of my story, and you can imagine how life-changing it was just to be in the witness situation of just being able to see those things take place before my very eyes.
0: Yeah. Incredible stuff, isn't it? Peter Williams is my guest. He's the regional president for Asia Pacific of IJM International Justice Mission. We're going to be back in a couple of minutes' time, continuing to chat to Peter about some of that ongoing work that IJM does. Also, you know, that there seems to be, you sort of knock one of these things on the head and somewhere else in the world, something's popping up with people coming into slavery. How does IJM, how does Peter cope with, well, how do we actually get our hands around more of this? And ultimately also, what can you and I do? Maybe you're thinking, well, I'm not a lawyer like Peter. I'm not a part of a big organization, but there are things that we can do. And so we'll talk about that as well next here on Towards Understanding.
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0: This is Towards Understanding. You're with Clayton Bjellin, and my guest is Peter Williams from International Justice Mission, IJM. He's the regional president of Asia Pacific. We're having a chat to him from Malaysia at the moment. Peter, we've talked a bit about your journey and a bit about some of the work and where you first sort of really got started and saw firsthand in India some of the rescue of people from bonded labor or slavery, and then able to get them back into their home some many hours away. The relief of that involves working with officials and providing them documentation that they're actually going to go and actually enforce the law that is there. How often is that actually the biggest problem in our world, that there might be laws, but they're just not being enforced? Is that actually the bigger issue, and that's why IJM is able to play such a pivotal role, or is it actually there's not enough laws to stop some of this sort of slavery occurring?
1: Well, most of the time it's the first thing, which is the laws are very much there, and oftentimes they're actually good laws. There are international standards that most countries follow for things like modern slavery. But it's that the laws are not being enforced, and with regularity, with consistency. And so there's often a skill gap as to why that's not happening. There may be a resourcing gap there. There may be, in terms of units not being given the right level of budgeting to actually go out and enforce the laws. But also there may be just a lack of will and incentive as well to really focus on these issues. And, I think the UN has reported over the years, it's just this vast number of people in the world that live without the protection of the law. And I think it's in the order of sort of 5 billion people. So the sort of protection of the law that we take for granted, places like Australia, actually doesn't apply to the majority of the population of the world. And so that's just really that then seems very, very daunting. But actually what it boils down to is really basic functionality

0: of understanding what the law says and just understanding the process that needs to be followed and then understanding a bit about the nature of the crime. When you put those things together and you drive that with resources and political will behind it, you can actually see rapid transformation, rapid change in that space. And so that's what's really encouraging, is that what we've seen around the world is just this great narrative of hope and transformation as we've seen laws more consistently enforced around the world.
1: Yeah. On that front, we have a new industry that pops up in our world, you know, through the internet, around scams or something like that. And suddenly we hear about, you know, scam farms where people are being forced into slavery for these things. It seems like there's always somebody, as you mentioned earlier, willing to take advantage of somebody else, and that there doesn't seem to be the end of really evil, that somebody would be willing to take someone's life and put it to use for their purposes and not care about them. Is there this moment that you sort of go, how it feels a bit whack-a-mole. We might sort this bit out in this region and then there's more that pops up here. How do you actually just think about that? How do you actually, I suppose, process that emotionally and even spiritually as you see what that is, and yet you know you have to keep going and you know you have to keep working on it because that is the only way to end it. But how do you actually do that?
0: Yeah, it's a great question. And I think that word hope is the key here, to sustain us emotionally, spiritually, psychologically, but also hope for the world through the fact that we've actually seen change happen and we've measured it. And so over the years, I think we've just been really fortunate to have had leaders at IJM who've invested deeply in measurement, because we've really said, okay, what we say is we want to address modern slavery or other forms of violence around the world. Well, let's hold ourselves accountable to actually see modern slavery rates reduce in the places where we work. Now, that sounds simple. It's not simple because it's a hidden crime to measure. But when we've done that, what we've seen is when we've applied the things I've been talking about over the course of 5, 6, 7, 8 years, which in the scheme of things isn't really that long, we've seen reductions in slavery rates between 70 and 85%, which is just, when you think about crime reduction, those are mind-boggling numbers, where you're actually seeing essentially close to the eradication of the issue from a community. That gives us great hope, and we've measured that in 8 different modern slavery projects around the world to date, and we're busy at work with a whole lot more right now. What we want, the urgency now, is to say, okay, let's distill what has worked in each of those projects that's resulted in an amazing reduction in slavery, and then be able to replicate that in other places around the world. And that's where we get this vision for scale of the work, because we just feel this urgency that there are all these millions of people that need protecting, the hundreds of thousands of people in the scam centers in Southeast Asia, you know, the 1 in 100 children in the Philippines who are victims of monetized child sexual assault through online sexual exploitation. You know, there are just people who need this solution. But the hope is that we actually have arrived at, by the grace of God, a solution that we've seen work time and time again. And so that's where the hope comes from, as we've been able to measure these reductions. We've used third-party academic institutes to actually do that and hold us accountable for those results. That enables us to really have hope that we can see change and transformation.
1: Mm. It reminds me of the classic story of the whole lot of the starfish on the beach, and there's the little kid and throwing one starfish in, and an older adult standing by and goes up to him and says, you know, you're never going to save all of these. Like, you're not going to make a difference. Look out, there's thousands of these on the beach. You're not going to get them back. He says, yeah, but I made a difference for that one. And then the adult's like, oh, that makes sense, and then starts throwing them. And then eventually a group of people start doing it, and all of them actually do get back in the water in that way, right? Like, it has to start somewhere. In that sort of vein,
0: yeah.
1: What is it that we can do, like, as we're listening across Australia and New Zealand, and we're thinking, well, maybe the first thing is I have to recognize and acknowledge this is happening. I need to now actually do something. What is the encouragement you would give to us who are listening and saying, okay, I'm not going to just sit by and watch Peter throwing one starfish or a couple of starfish back. I need to actually get involved and do it myself. What would that be?
0: There are a lot of ways, I think. That's a great question. But I think the first step is to educate yourself on the issues we've talked about. So there is actually a lot of research out there, some of which has been produced by IJM, but there's lots of research out there these days that documents the endemic of something like modern slavery. And so that step of just educating yourself and your family and your friends about the issue. And then I think there is very much a connection with Australia, and there's a connection with New Zealand, there's a connection with all countries around the world. There's no country that's immune. So there will be forced labour and labour trafficking and sex trafficking happening within our own backyards. And to a greater extent, we all play a role in these big global moves that ultimately result in the exploitation of workers. And so we're part of these global supply chains as consumers. So as we're consuming, as we're purchasing clothes, as we're buying coffee and chocolate, as we're as we're consuming seafood, as we're feeding our pets, as we're using hair products, you know, I'm mentioning all these products because in each of these, there's documented evidence of forced labor being used to produce the raw materials. And then lithium ion batteries in our electric cars, you know, and precious metals. And so we are all, as a global community, implicated. And so therefore, I think one of the things we can really start to think about is, what do we need our governments to do to respond? And I think the Australian government is doing a reasonable job, actually. They're setting out the requirements they have for corporations and holding them accountable for checking their supply chains of free of forced labour and those sorts of things. So those are efforts that we can get behind as citizens, as we see our government either responding well or perhaps asleep at the wheel. And so very much local advocacy to see that the issue is addressed. We all take responsibility for it as global citizens. And then I think, really understanding that we perhaps ourselves can't reach those who are really the individuals, the starfish on the beach, the people that are suffering the violence firsthand. But there are people out there, like all my colleagues at IJM, but really great organizations all over the world who are investing in this fight deeply. And so get behind them. And really, there's a very wonderful way in which people can partner with lots of different organizations, even if they're sitting at home in a peaceful environment in Melbourne or Sydney or Auckland. But there's just a way that you can really partner with each of these organizations that are out there come along to events that we're hosting, be part of those sort of campaigns that are being run by organizations on social media or in the local communities, but also just really understand the organizations that really compel you and are doing good work and get behind them. So there's lots of things we can be doing.
1: An encouragement certainly to head to IJM's website, ijm.org. You can head there and find out a whole lot more about the work. You can donate, you can read up. There's heaps of stats and information, as we've been talking about with Peter as well, around those things. There is so much there, so you can support. You can find out more about that ongoing journey. We've talked a bit about the rescue, the work around it, but then, you know, IJM does so much in just for the many years after somebody is out of slavery, mm-hmm. to just help engage them with community, to provide the opportunities rather than just let them there because they're potentially susceptible to being picked up again in that way. IJM actually stay right there for the long haul in those areas. You can do that. And certainly, you know, one of the other ones that we've talked about on this program as well is even things like, you know, the Baptist World Aid Fashion Guide, where they actually talk through some of those supply chain issues and very legitimate little way to do that. There's signed a petition for the Slavery Act that is going through Parliament at IJM's website. So ijm.org.au, if it's in Australia, ijm.org for the sort of general perspective of that. Peter, just as you sort of, you know, keep doing the work and we wrap up our conversation, I'm wondering around the aspects of faith as well. I think majority of all the work that you talk about is very much anybody who has a conscience and a heart says, we want to do this. You are driven a lot by the faith that you have in Jesus. And maybe specifically, we understand that not everyone who listens have that faith. But for those who do have a faith in Jesus and saying, well, that's actually who I want to follow, I think he loves this sort of work. What's the challenge for them around even prayer or perhaps spiritually what they should be considering as they think about the future?
0: I think we are, as people who follow Christ, we are people who have access to an infinite abundance of love and grace from our Lord. And the challenge of Jesus is to be salt and light in the world. It's quite simple. I think we get tangled up with, you know, biblical justice and social justice and what that means and what is the mission of the church in the world. For me, it's simply love, right? That Christ calls us to love our neighbor as ourselves, to love the Lord our God with all our heart, soul, mind, and strength. And I think that's just, there's a natural outpouring of that into the world to seek to bring freedom to those who suffer in bondage and slavery, and justice to those who suffer oppression. And I think that's very much just an expression of love. And so as we go about our work and as we encourage others in the pursuit of this work of justice, I would just say that, you know, the encouragement I would have is that there is a very, very clear and simple call, a challenging one, to follow Christ in the way of profound and radical love in the world. And as we step out in faith to do that, he will give us the resources that we need. He'll give us the wisdom to know where our gifts can be best used. And he'll give us the resilience to stay the long journey, that long obedience in the same direction. The resilience comes from him. The power to do the work comes from him. And so, yeah, that would be my encouragement is, it's a challenging call, but it's a simple one to love. And when we go out in love, then I think people recognize that. People recognize it's something different, and they respond to it well, whichever faith background or non-faith background they're from. If we can be selfless, if we can be humble, if we can be trustworthy, if we can be persistent, if we can show up time and time again, if we can be people of truth, spoken in love, you know, then we're a witness to the Lord our God, and we are, in fact, more effective in what we do. And so that's been the witness and testimony of our work over the years. Not that we succeed all the time in this, but we continually seek the Lord's wisdom and resources to go out and do it.
1: Peter Williams is the Regional President, Asia-Pacific for IJM International Justice Mission. Peter, it's been an absolute pleasure having a chat to you. Thank you so much for the work that you are doing, for the encouragement and the challenge that you have given us. We so appreciate your time with us today on Towards Understanding.
0: Thank you, Clayton. My pleasure.
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0: 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It's a nice sort of blue square with a squiggly line. Indicating that idea that, well, sometimes, you know, getting towards a good understanding in parts of our life takes a little bit of time. It's not this straight line, just A to B. That's what that's all about. We'd love to connect in with you those ways as well.
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0: from the Bible, Paul's advice to young people. 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

0: Welcome to Towards Understanding. You're with Clayton Bjellin, and it is absolutely wonderful today to have a chat to Anna Domkins. She is the author of the book Home Forever, and it is her story and her family's story. And it has just been wonderful to be able to read and experience some of that story. And so wonderful to have her with us today as well. Anna, thanks for your time.
1: Thanks for having me.
0: And I love that you wrote this book. Firstly, let's just talk a bit about the book itself. How long did it take you to actually go back through all of the things that you went through and put it down into a book?
1: It took a couple of years to get it together. I started writing it really for my kids to have their own story, and then it just kind of grew and grew from there. So it took a few years, but I actually really enjoyed writing it, which was a surprise to me, but it was a lot of fun.
0: I love that. The byline on this book is a story of adoption, hope, and the mountains we're all climbing, which is a beautiful little reference, as you do ever read the book, around some of the various climbing that was done physically as well as mentally and emotionally and spiritually and all sorts of different things. Mm-hmm. And let's talk about this. This book really is, it's your story, but it is also a continual idea of talking about the need and the importance of adoption as well. This is sort of the thread, the message that is going through it. Could you talk to us about yourself and your husband, Mark, first of all, how you first got to a spot where you said, actually, I think adoption is something we need to be stepping into?
1: Yeah, for sure. So my husband and I met at our local church youth group, actually, when we were teenagers, and got married. And really, when we were first starting our family, we had our first son, Jackson. And when he was about 6 months old, we sat down together one night and watched a documentary that's called The Dying Rooms, and it's about the conditions in some Chinese orphanages where children were just, you know, rows and rows of children were just left without anyone holding them and caring for them. Some of them were kind of tied to bamboo chairs, and they had this one room where babies were left alone to die if they'd become unwell. And we just sat there in shock watching this, and we had our own little baby who had so much love and care. And it was just this really clear moment where we decided that we wanted to grow our family in part through adoption. And we were in that point where we were a new family ourselves and really thinking about our faith and how we wanted our family to look and how we wanted our faith represented in our family. And so all of those things together kind of culminated in this one moment where we were just were like, this is it. We need to pursue this now.
0: Now, most people, and we've certainly done a lot of conversations on this program around both fostering and adoption, the adoption process takes a long time. And most people, like you reflected in the book too, sort of go, hold on, there is so much need. Why is this taking so long? You certainly definitely experienced that, even as you just started out on that process.
1: Yes. Yeah, we did. We started in the Australian adoption process first to adopt internationally. And we were in that process for about 4 years before we were never even approved to be adoptive parents because we wouldn't commit to not having any more biological children. And the whole time we were really shocked. We just kind of expected that this was going to be a simple process where they matched orphan children to, you know, loving families, and how could that be so hard? But it really was just an incredibly difficult process. And then the program we were in ended up closing. And we had our second daughter, Jemima, at that time. And then we just thought, this is crazy. There has to be another way. There's millions of orphans in the world who do need a family. And so we need to find another option here.
0: Yeah. And that is sort of, you know, if it was a movie, your book, that would be the moment, the dramatic moment, right, where there was I'd love you to tell the story of suddenly there was this sort of switch that happened for you, and you decided to do something quite dramatic. Can you talk through what occurred and then how you just knew this is what we were supposed to do?
1: Yeah, my husband and I were just walking along the beach. We live in Wollongong, beautiful coastal town, and we were just walking along the beach one day. We had Jackson, who was about four, Jemima was one, and we were just walking along the beach, and I just said to Mark, like, let's just move to Africa. And he straight away just said, yes, let's do that. And it was crazy. We'd never talked about living overseas or moving anywhere. But it just culminated in this moment of going, like, we have to actually find a way to access children who are legitimately in need of a home. And we also were at a point we wanted something new for a family, an adventure. And so we decided, all right, we're going to do it. We're going to move overseas and live and work and adopt overseas.
0: Yeah. Pretty quickly, you worked out that actually maybe not that quickly, but you did a lot of research and a lot of discovery before you realized that actually the place we'd love to go to is Tanzania. How long did, once you sort of worked out, well, that's actually where we'd like to go, did it actually take you to get there?
1: Yeah, it took about 6 months, which is pretty quick from the moment of that deciding of that first idea, let's go, to landing. We were there in about 6 months. So it was a pretty crazy whirlwind of research and planning and then packing up our whole life and 2 kids and moving overseas.
0: Yeah. One of the things that certainly, as I I've never met you before, but as I read, is that it seems like you are a researcher and
1: yes.
0: You are someone who will go deep to make sure things are done. So despite it being 6 months, I'd imagine you were fully prepared as you got there as best you could. Could you just go through some of the practicalities of it before we even talk about what it was as you actually did step into that adoption process? And there's a whole lot to talk about there. Talk to us about what it means to land and something, you being in a new country, and especially in such a fast change from the thought to there. I'm guessing jobs, I'm getting location, all these sorts of things. What were some of the things you had to go through?
1: Yeah, so we had to apply for jobs, obviously, and my husband's a math teacher, and so he reapplied for a lot of jobs and didn't get them, and then we applied for one school in Tanzania that was an international school, and he landed a job as a math teacher there. I'm a school counsellor, and so I also got a job as a school counsellor at that school and as a boarding parent at that school. So we were off we went to live and work at a school in Moshi, which is right on the slopes of Mount Kilimanjaro. Incredible place to live. And, we landed there one night, pitch black, driving through the streets, and there's just, it's incredible, this place. There's just, donkeys all over the road, and there's people carrying huge stacks of twigs on their heads. And it was extraordinary, nothing like the world we came from. But we were so excited and so ready, and so we just jumped in and settled into our new life in Tanzania with a 4-year-old and a 1-year-old.
0: Which I think most people would think, I'm not sure I could even take just a trip for 2 weeks with a 4-year-old and move to the other side of the world in that space. When you were there, you were there for a mission, in a sense of saying, well, we want to adopt. But I know that the heart of that is also to bless the people who are around you there. It's not this sense of, well, just something for us. The heart was to actually care. How did you actually go about the process of working out where should we look, do that in the right way, and to find children who are desperately in need of a forever home?
1: Yeah, that was top of our priority list, and we've all heard the horror stories of adoptions that have been done badly and children who have been trafficked instead of legitimately abandoned, and we wanted no part of that, but we did want to offer a home to children who had no other option and were legitimately orphaned. And so that was part of what led us to Tanzania, was we discovered a baby home that had such amazing transparency and high quality processes, and so and just the way they detailed every child that came into their care and the lengths they went to reunite that child with any family as a priority, and they would only look at adoption as a last resort. And that really fit with our ideas and our belief about what we wanted for a place to adopt from. And so we found that at a place called Forever Angels Baby Home in Tanzania. And we made contact with them and let them know we were there and that we were wanting to adopt a sibling pair, because we wanted to give a chance for a sibling pair to stay together if they could. So once we found that place that we were confident in, we were really just also giving that to God and knowing that He knew what our family would look like, and we didn't know yet, but we were just praying that He would show us who our children were and lead us in the right direction there.
0: Could I just ask, you talked about that sibling pair. Is that rarer for people to do? Is that something that was very special for that home to know that that's what you were doing?
1: Yeah, it is rare. There's not that many families who are adopting at all, but even who are able to take a number of children. So it was rare, and most of the time siblings are kind of separated through that process. So we knew we wanted to have a bigger family, which we thought meant four children, and we already had two, so we thought we'll adopt a sibling pair and that will take us up to four, and we'll see if we can keep a sibling pair together.
0: Yeah. Yeah, this is not too much of a spoiler, but a bit of a spoiler. The family's going to get bigger than four. We'll get to that a bit later on. As you went through this process and you said, okay, well, we start working here, and you went, great, it's transparent, it's obvious. There was then a moment where you did identify the family that you thought this was where it was going to be. Could you talk to us about how that process came about and you knew, well, I think this is who we're supposed to be bringing into our family, and then there's a whole lot around that too.
1: Yeah. So we've been there a couple of months, and we got an email with a photo of a set of twins who'd come into the baby home, and oh, they were just so gorgeous. And they had a story that we came to discover was pretty common in Tanzania, where they were born preemie to parents who were already struggling. The hospital wasn't able to help them. They were only just a kilo when they were born. And had just said they're not going to survive, and you need to just take them home. And then they were left in the care of their grandparents, who weren't able to support them either. They were living in extreme poverty, and so they had found taken them to the baby home to get some help, because there was the mother had left, and there was no one that could breastfeed the babies, and so they had landed in this baby home, and they had really tried to place them back with any family, but there wasn't any possibility of anybody else who could take them. We were asked, would we consider adopting this little pair of twins? They had also just turned one, which we had a one-year-old already. So that we weren't sure about that, but I took Jemima over to meet them and see how she was going to respond. And she just fell in love with them as well. And so we really got that feeling that we'd been praying, that when we came across a set of siblings, that we would really feel strongly that they would fit in our family. And so we said, yes, we would adopt them.
0: Yeah. We sort of talk about it like this, and it's a journey of this and that, whatever it might be. But I think through what it must have been like at the time, here you are in another country, trying to understand the language, trying to make sure you're holding down a job and proving to those who are there that you're truly trying to care, you're looking after a young family yourself, you're trying to go through this adoption. This home was not just around the corner either, though, you know, it's a bit of a travel to get there as well. That's a lot of load for anybody to cope with and to go through. Did you have extra energy that sort of, you go, well, God just got us through that? What did you need, I suppose, I'm thinking emotionally and you know, inside yourself to be able to get through that time?
1: Yeah, it was pretty full on. and I think because we've been waiting so long, there was a lot of excitement in it and a lot of just looking forward to these moments. But it was also very overwhelming, and so it was one of those times where you do rely so much on God, because you know you don't have the capacity yourself at all, and what you're doing is not really possible in your own strength. And so it was one of those situations where the beautiful part of the struggle was reliance on Him and just bringing Him into all of those small decisions and big decisions and the day in, day out dependence on Him, which is of course a beautiful gift in the end.
0: Yeah. It was not that long after that you realised as well that there was another sibling that was involved in this family. Could you talk to us about that moment and then the decisions you made from there?
1: Yeah. So the day we went to to meet Shane and Charlie and see if we could bring them home, the director of the baby home told us, there's something I haven't told you. And she said, they have a brother and he's only a little bit older. He's still also one. And he's been very unwell for a long time. He's not likely to survive. He's extremely malnourished. He's been still with the grandparents, but they can't feed him. And he's just slowly starving. But he's there. And they would like them all three to stay together. And so that was a big shock, because we hadn't really spoken about having any more than four children. And so I was there with Jemima at that point. I called Mark and said, you know, oh my word, they have a brother. What are we going to do? And he said, well, we can't leave that little guy behind. So it was a huge decision, but of course we couldn't leave one sibling behind. And so we said, absolutely, we'll just give him our best shot, and we don't know if he's going to live, but all we can do is just love him and feed him and give him our best go. And so, we took three babies home, 3 1-year-olds, and that took us up to 1 4-year-old and 4 1-year-olds. And it was a wild ride, but I think, you know, one of the really powerful things was walking out of the baby home that day carrying three babies, which felt like a lot. But we left behind 56 others in that one baby home, and there was no one waiting for those children and no one coming. And so that idea of like, well, this can't be the solution. There's nobody coming for all the millions of other orphans. And so there has to be another way that we can support these babies. And that kind of planted a seed that ended up growing and growing. But all we could do that day was take home 3 new 1-year-olds and just give it everything we had to try and give them the best chance.
0: We're going to be back with hearing more of this story and then more of that idea that was planted in Anna's heart as well. In just a couple of minutes' time here on Towards Understanding, Anna Domkins is my guest. She's the author of the book Home Forever, A Story of Adoption, Hope and the Mountains We All Climb. Back with her in just a moment.
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0: This is Towards Understanding. You're with Clayton Bjellin, and Anna Domkins is my guest. She's the author of the book Home Forever. It's her own story and her family's story, a story of adoption, hope, and the mountains we're all climbing. The mountains part is all about the beautiful mountains around where they lived, Moshi in Tanzania, and Mount Kilimanjaro right there as well, and a number of the different climbs that occurred. When we just left before our conversation, you were bringing home 3 1-year-olds to join your already 1-year-old and also a 4-year-old at your home. And I think this is where the mountains part of this comes in, because as you reflected in the book, every time your husband was up climbing a mountain, which he often did as he took school students doing that, something seemed to go not quite wrong, but there was something that occurred, and it just keeps going. Because normally at this part of the story, great, you've got three children, you went there, you wanted to make a difference in lives, you wanted to realise adoption is it. Now you have them in your care and their mm-hmm. lives are starting to be better. They're physically getting a lot better. They are surviving. That's where the story should just be happier and happier, but that's certainly not what occurred. Could you talk to us about a number of the hurdles that you actually had to then face?
1: Yeah, so as it seems, any adoption process around the world is crazy. And so we began our period of fostering the children before adopting. In Tanzania, you have to live in the country for 3 years before you can go through court, which is a fabulous rule, because that means you really get to learn the culture, learn to speak Swahili, and really understand the culture of the children that you're raising. And so that was brilliant. But then that lots of hurdles came with that process as well. And the most significant of being that the law changed pretty soon after we got the kids home. And with that came a lot of changes in social welfare. And after we'd had the kids with us for a few years, they actually wanted us to send them back and start again, which was a wild suggestion given they'd been through so much already. And now they'd been a few years in our home and finally settled. And then just for their process to be streamlined, they wanted us to send them back and then start the whole thing all over again. So that was extremely stressful. And we had a letter saying that they would be coming to take them. And so we just kind of lived in this period of limbo of just waiting for every knock at the door that there might be someone there taking three of our kids away. And it was extremely stressful, but once again, we knew God had a plan for them. They had survived their life despite all the odds, and we knew he was theirs and that he was guiding this process. And through a lot of prayer and a sprinkling of miracles

0: here and there. We went through the court process and we managed to secure their adoptions after a very long and rocky ride.
1: Yeah. I know that one of the most remarkable parts is the initial letter that you got, which said, look, these kids are going to go back. And they said there's three copies of this letter that have been sent, one to you, one to, you know, some these two other people. Mm-hmm. And along the way, the remarkable story of one of the other people actually gave you the letter back. So now that wasn't essentially in existence in a way. But could you tell us the story of the third one, which really was the person who would have had to come and take the children away, and the story of why that letter didn't quite come in until the right time, as it were?
0: Yeah, I think that this was just absolutely the Lord in action. But the third letter went to our social worker, who was a beautiful woman and loved our family and was very supportive of our adoption. But if she had received it, she would have had to come and take the children home. And we had maybe a four-month period where we were going through court, and we knew that if she got this, she would be coming. And we'd say to her, have you heard any news from the main office? And she said, no, I'm not getting anything from them at all anymore. And then the day after we finished our court process and their adoption was finalized, she got this giant pack of mail arrive, including the letter telling her to take our children. And the commissioner who had written a letter saying that their children had to be taken had forgotten to pay the P.O. box fee for her P.O. box, and so all of her mail had been stacking up at the post office and she didn't receive any of it. And so the very person who wanted the children taken had actually prevented them from being taken by not paying the fee. And I thought, that's just the work of God, just stepping in to stop something horrendous happening. And when she found that out, she just laughed and laughed and said, God is so good. He's so good, because she knew she would have had to do it. So it was really remarkable, and we were just so thankful.
1: Yeah, what an incredible miracle. Sometimes we don't realize the miracles are happening, right? That was the miracle of not occurring, which was quite stunning. Yeah. Anna, talk to us a little bit as well around this process then of saying, okay, well, we've officially now they are ours. No one can take them away. They're not going to suddenly have to do that. You'd been in Tanzania for a number of years as well. All the children are, getting along pretty well, which is fantastic. I'm sure there was normal sibling things with the kids. But, everyone's working well. They're healthier. Everyone's in a much better space. What was the decision then to say, well, actually, eventually we are going to come back to Australia? I'd imagine that there's lots of joy and hope in that, but also there's a little bit of sadness that occurred too. Could you take us through that decision?
0: Yeah, everything was constantly changing with different laws, and so our legal advice at the time was come home as soon as you can. And so as soon as we kind of got those adoptions through the court in Tanzania, we were making plans to come home, and we loved our life so much there, but we were planning on coming back to Australia to raise the kids here. And so we, got our visas and organised everything and, got ourselves back to Australia as soon as we could after finishing their adoption.
1: Yeah. One of those things that you were incredible at doing was incorporating the family, the grandparents who had to and were desperate for a great family for their grandchildren. I know that, you made sure they said a beautiful goodbye. These are, it really is such an incredible sense of community, because also those who used to have them at their home, it was really a farewell to a whole lot of things, but with great love and great hope.
0: That's right. And their grandparents, their biological grandparents, they just wanted to be grandparents. They wanted the children to grow up and have a life where they weren't living in poverty and they weren't working, and they wanted to be their grandparents. And so that was beautiful to watch that over the years that they were there, just to have them fly in and out and get to just watch them live and watch our oldest boy, Javari, just grow from absolutely near death to just running around giggling and laughing. And they would, despite relinquishing their care for them, they are very much would always remain their grandparents. And that was a beautiful relationship to watch develop as the kids grew a little bit.
1: Yeah. We talked a bit about the struggles and the hurdles that happen in Tanzania. As you come back, was there any of the legal hurdles? Is there, engaging into community or the way other community members interacted with your family? What are some of the hurdles you've had to face as you've come back to Australia?
0: Yeah, coming back was it was easy logistically to come back, but the reverse culture shock was pretty intense. We'd been in Tanzania for 3.5 years and it was amazing, and everything when we landed was so busy and loud and noisy and shiny, and the reverse culture shock was pretty full on. And we'd been home about 2 weeks when we realised we were pregnant with another baby. So that was our little Max. He was child number 6. So really our entry was also a lot about then welcoming another child, which actually, once again, that was a complete surprise to us, but God knew what he was doing, and having all of the kids welcome another baby together really kind of bookended our family and was brilliant for all of us. So it was a lot coming home, but it was also a joy to get to share our family with all the people we know and love back here who hadn't even met our last 3 kids yet. we were thrilled to be home.
1: You talked also and you sort of teased a little bit earlier on, you said, look, there was a moment where I'm like, as you took those 3 beautiful kids out of that home, you said, well, hold on, we've got to do something. No one else is coming for these 56 other kids here. What was the idea that you sparked? What's, I suppose, the encouragement and the challenge for us as we listen to your story?
0: Yeah, so I guess the situation that we learned was that so often these babies were abandoned not because they were unwanted. In fact, their families very much wanted to keep them, and having a number of children that survive into adulthood is a really important stabilising factor for Tanzanian families. And so often there was a short-term crisis or a problem that was actually something that could be easily overcome that left these children abandoned. They weren't unwanted. There was just no way for their parents to keep them. And so the baby home had started piloting a 12-month project where they supported women who were at risk of losing their newborns. So maybe they weren't producing milk and they couldn't feed them, which is very common. And 20 women in Tanzania a day die in childbirth. So that's 20 babies without a breastfeeding mother. And formula milk is available but so expensive that it's not accessible. So many of these factors contributed to babies being abandoned. And so they were developing a 12-month program where women could come in, access formula milk if they needed it, some training in nutrition and looking after their babies, hygiene, and then business skills. And they were set up with a small business that they could support their family. And after 12 months in this program, these women were living independently. Their babies are still in their families, and they're independently living after that point. They can support themselves. And so this was just extraordinary, because although there were 50 babies still there at that point, we were thinking, well, what about the next 50 and the next 50? And so we developed a charity called Forever Projects where we raise funds to support that program so that these babies can stay in their families. And we're now up to 3,000 babies that have been able to stay with their mums in their homes and live there forever. They don't need adopting because they have their family with them. And it's an incredible program. It costs about $1,200 Australian dollars for 12 months, and that's it. They have their family. So that's what we've been doing since we came home. And it's so amazing just to watch a community come around that, because it's, Mark and I could adopt 3 on our own and that's a drop in the ocean, but what we can do together is so much more. So that's been incredible to watch.
1: If people want to find out more about that and then support that as well, is there a website? Where's the best way to do that?
0: Yeah, you can go to foreverprojects.org. There's so many ways to be involved, and a big part of what we believe is that we all have something to offer. It might not be adopting children, and often that's not necessary, but we have something. We have a skill, we have a talent, we have a connection, we have a radio show, we have whatever we have, where we can be a part of helping, and this is something that we all care about. So you can go there. There's heaps of ways to get involved, and we all have something to offer.
1: Foreverprojects.org, that is the place. Wonderful. And just before we let you go, as you've written this book, I'm always love asking the question to people who've written a book, especially about their own story, is what are some of the feedback that you've had, especially from people who maybe you never knew beforehand, and you know, some of those months that has just touched you from it? Do you have a story or two you'd love to share?
0: Yeah, it's been incredible. It's very surprising to me. I never expected that it would be read so widely, but it's amazing. And it's one of the beautiful things is just watching people think for themselves, well, I do have something to offer, and what is it? And learning about themselves that they do have a gift, they have a skill, and they want to use it to impact the world in a powerful way too. And so that's been beautiful, watching the response of people who want to do that. Lots of people who are interested in foster care and adoption, and it's still so needed. And we always say we need to do adoption more, and we need to do it less. We need to do it more when there is no other option, and we need to make those processes easier because it's so crazy. And we need to do it less when there is a family there that can have children in their home. So that's been lots of people's responses as well. And then it's just also a book that's about us all climbing our own mountains. We all have a challenge. We all have something we're facing. And watching people kind of think through their own challenges in all kinds of different ways, and then thinking about how God is in their story and where he might be leading them, has been amazing as well.
1: Yeah. Well, thank you for writing the book, but mostly for living that life and that story and the way you have done that. Thank you for all the remarkable time you've given to us today, the challenge and the encouragement once again, and we wish you all the best.
0: Thank you so much.
1: Anna Dobkins is my guest, author of the book Home Forever, A Story of Adoption, Hope and the Mountains We're All Climbing, here on Towards Understanding.
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0: like a love. This is Towards Understanding, and each time on the show, we do take a moment just to reflect on the stories we've heard. And the idea of this is for us all to head towards some sort of better understanding. Hopefully you've been thinking as you've been listening to these stories today. I'll give you some of my reflections. You might have something similar, maybe something different. And today, for me, as we've heard these remarkable stories, it's actually about the skills and the passion and putting that into practice. Firstly, let's start with our first guest today, Peter Williams, about the Modern Slavery Act and the remarkable things that he is doing around campaigning for that, talking about it, the things that we can do about that as well. And what I really loved is that it's the skills that he has as a lawyer, as looking at all these things that he's actually putting into practice for a good purpose. I love that the choice of this is my skill set and now I'm actually going to do something great with it. This is my experience. I'm going to do something great with it. It's this choice of skills and experience and saying, how do I actually make this world better? How do I make it better for someone else? And that's what I took from him. What can I think about in my world, the skills, the experiences, the things I have that I could purposely choose to make this world a better place? And then we heard from Anna Dompkins around this incredible moment of moving to Tanzania, adopting, coming back. Now the things she stands for about helping others to have more adoptions and also less adoptions, as she told. There's certain areas we can do to change lives so that there's not a need for families to adopt out their kids. But then for those who are seriously needing that adoption, maybe they're orphaned, how do we actually provide more adoption opportunities? I love that. What I love for her is that she used her passion. She used her skills and experience as well, but it started from her passion, watching that documentary and then saying, we've got to do something. And she just kept following that passion. And then she added the skills and the experiences to that. I love that that is what she did to change this world. And so I wonder if that's the question that I ask myself, and maybe we ask ourselves as well, is what's the thing you're passionate about? And what's the thing that you are seeing that righteously gets you angry, as it were, that you can have a passion to go and change this world for good? So maybe it's your skills and your experiences that you can choose to change this world for good, or maybe it's the passion that you can go and change this world for good. That's what I took from it. Hopefully you took something similar, or maybe it's even the same. Whatever it is, I hope you head towards a better understanding.
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0: That's it for me today. 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

0: From the Bible, good, better, best. Let everybody be sure that they are doing their very best, for then they will have the personal satisfaction of work well done and won't need to compare themselves with someone else. Each of us must bear some faults and burdens of his own, for none of us is perfect. From the book of Galatians, chapter 6, verses 4 and 5, in the Living Bible.
1: Stories shape how a nation sees itself, and the census is one of the ways Australia captures that story. This August, one of the questions you'll be asked is, what religion do you identify with? It's worth taking a moment to think about what that really means. Take Christianity, for example. For some Australians, Christianity is their spiritual belief. For others, it's the values they were raised with and still live by. And for others, it's their connection to Christian schools, charities, organisations, and community services that are part of everyday life. So, when the census comes around, think about your full story, and if Christianity is part of it, take a moment to record it.
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Canadian worship leader Brian Derksen, he wrote classic songs including Come, Now Is the Time to Worship and Refiner's Fire. On the 21st of July, he died. He was 60 years of age, following a brief battle with stage 4 cancer. And this weekend, we pay tribute to Brian Derksen, Saturday at 3 p.m. and again Sunday at 12 noon. Just as you are before. He died peacefully in his sleep at home on Tuesday morning, surrounded by those who loved him most, according to a statement that was shared on his social media. Well, today we honour Brian Derksen's life and his contribution to the global church, a prolific writer of some of the most sung worship songs in the world, including Faithful One, Refiner's Fire, Come, Now Is the Time to Worship, Light the Fire Again, Hope of the Nations, and Your Love is Amazing, and many, many others. He was married to Joyce for close to 40 years and based in Abbotsford in British Columbia in Canada. He was a caring father to 6 children, 4 daughters and 2 sons, and both sons with Fragile X syndrome. He was a consistent, humble, loyal, pure-hearted man of integrity and very hard-working.

0: Brian had his start as a young worship leader from Langley Vineyard in Canada. Brian was being mentored by worship leader Andy Park and was hungry to learn.
1: And the home Bible study was a guy named Andy Park. At the end of one night, the end of the study, he looks over at me and he says, "Brian," and I was just a young, I was the bass player on the worship team. I wasn't really the worship leader. Nobody knew me as a songwriter. And he looked over at me and he said, "I think you have a song that you've been working on that would really wrap up this evening." He had this impression, and what he didn't know was that I did have a secret song that I'd written out of a moment with our first baby daughter, Rachel, called "Father, I Want You to Hold Me." And it was my secret song to God. And he called it out of me months after I had written it, and I shared it with 10 people, okay? So I shared it. It touched people. They cried. They loved it. A couple of months later, I'm playing bass at a conference in Edmonton, Alberta, Canada, and John Wimber is there speaking, and there's 5,000 people in the audience, and somebody gets up and they do a teaching on the father wound in culture and the pain of a fatherless generation. They end the session and they call Andy to the stage, and Andy looks over at me and he says, points at me and he says, "You go and play that 'Father, I Want You to Hold Me' song. Go grab my guitar and play it." So I walk up on the stage, knees knocking. The big shots, you know, the Wimbers and all the leaders are looking at me. "Why is that kid getting up on the stage when we called for Andy Park?" Shyly and very fragilely, you know, start singing this song, "Father, I Want You to Hold Me." And people just start weeping all over the auditorium. And John Wimber walks up to me and he goes, "My father was an alcoholic and he left when I was 4. I've been waiting to hear a song like that."

That was Brian Dirksen. Lord, I Want You to Hold Me. You were listening to the Brian Dirksen tribute special. He would go on to record albums for Vineyard, including Save Us, O God, and be part of so many Vineyard conferences. God gave Brian a heart for Europe, where he had incredible impact, especially in Germany. From one worship conference in Ludenschild, four live albums were released. Teaming up with the UK Vineyard songwriters, a new album was birthed called Come, Now Is the Time. And Brian actually wrote the title song as he prayed, walking the streets of London, where God gave him a burden.

0: You're listening to the Brian Dirksen Tribute Special. That was Wendy White and Brian Dirksen. Come, now is the time to worship. In the 2016 History Makers radio show interview, Matt Prater asked Brian how he goes about writing his songs and what he uses for inspiration.
1: In some ways, they all come in different ways because each song is unique. But maybe one way I would say it is, you know, I just live. You know, I do what I do, whether it's, you know, bringing my kids to school or serving at my local church or reading scripture or reading a book or watching a film. And one moment there's nothing, and then the next moment there's this little aha moment. This, I call it, the seed gets planted, or I realize, oh, I need a song that says, you know, fill in the blank. And I do a real quick mental Rolodex after I get that aha moment. Has somebody else written a song on that thing that's in my mother tongue? And by mother tongue, I don't just mean, you know, the English language. I also mean in a style of music that I could sing as my own. And if I can think of a song that somebody else has written that matches that aha moment, then I go, oh, I need to use, you know, that Tim Hughes song or that, you know, whoever song. And if I can't think of a song, then that's my songwriting assignment. And then I go to work. And, you know, as I teach young songwriters, you know, you start with that seed or that aha moment, and then you go draft zero, your first, you know, creative output, and then you do draft one, draft two, draft three, and you go through multiple drafts till you feel like it's done. But it always starts with that aha moment, and sometimes the aha moment is a little lyrical phrase, sometimes it's a melodic idea.
2: Come, now is the time to worship.
0: God used Brian to raise up several gifted worship leaders over the years and songwriters, including Brenton Brown, Catherine Scott, and Mark James. Come Now Is the Time was followed up by the landmark Vineyard UK album Hungry. As the songwriters grew in confidence with Brian at the helm, God did more than anyone could ever imagine with those two albums. He was loyal to his worship team that were with him for over 30 years, and he was continually investing in promoting others, fulfilling the Vineyard value of freely you have received and freely give. As Andy Park and later on Paul Janz mentored Brian, Brian carried on this lineage with Brenton Brown, honing and shaping songs such as Lord Reign in Me and All Who Are Thirsty. Brian was one of the first songwriters to remind the modern psalmist about lament and always sought to bring balance in the theology of worship. And he continued to explore creative expressions with the acoustic folk rock collective She Here and The Father's House, which was released in 1994 and became a multimedia and musical stage production. Brian was a teacher and mentor, especially in songwriting, and before his passing, he managed to complete his songwriting course of over 20 hours of video content, and it's one of the most extensive courses in the world on the subject. In 2003, Brian was presented with the International Award by the Gospel Music Association in America, and in 2019, the Faithful One album was released, celebrating Brian's 30 years of making music. He also received several Canadian Covenant Awards, including in 2014, the Lifetime Achievement Award. And during COVID, Faithful One became an anthem of hope for many as he sang, "You Are My Rock in Times of Trouble." You are

to worship with Leland. Till the very end, Brian continued to love those around him, encouraging them in who they are, and shared incredible gratitude to those in the medical field who tried their best to help him. He was a beacon of light even in his final moments to his close family and friends, and loved right to the end. The statement said, "May we all be like him, to love freely, be kind and grateful, even in the midst of the hardest of times." And Brian was hospitalized after he began experiencing severe pain from an undiagnosed medical issue for months, which began in February. Now, as mentioned before, Joyce and Brian were parents of six adult kids with Fragile X syndrome and one of the most common inherited causes of intellectual disability and autism, according to the Centers of Disease Control and Prevention. And two of those children require full-time care. His heart and purpose has been to sing love over people, inspire hope, comfort the grieving, and bring peace amongst the chaos in a hurting world. In a statement honouring Dirksen's life on Wednesday, Vineyard Worship thanked God for his extraordinary life and ministry and for the lasting gift he has given to the church. The statement reads, "It is with deep sadness and with profound gratitude to God that we honour the life of Brian Dirksen. Brian was one of the fathers of Vineyard Worship. Through his songs, leadership and friendship, he helped shape the worship in the Vineyard and far beyond that, the worship of the global church." Generations of us have encountered God through songs like "Come Now Is the Time to Worship," "Refiner's Fire," "Faithful One," "Your Love is Amazing," and so many more. And these songs have been sung in countless churches, at weddings, in funerals, in conferences, and living rooms, in cars, in moments of celebration and seasons of suffering. I personally remember driving my car and listening to Brian Dirksen on an old cassette tape for hours. They have given language to our hearts and pointed us time and again to intimacy with Jesus. We thank God for the life of Brian Dirksen and the impact that he has had on so many people in the world.

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3: You're just like my favorite song going round, round my head. Like my favorite song going round, round my head. 5 days on the

Science pretends to undergird a complete and coherent worldview, but as our society has become more utterly secular and trapped in a generation dominated by science, people are left only believing in what they can touch, see and hear. In such a climate, the worship of idols inevitably abounds, and people can end up feeling like they're as dry as dust. But the drier someone becomes, the more their soul yearns for moisture. Jesus said, John 7:38, "If anyone is thirsty, let them come to me and drink, and streams of living water will flow from within them." Don't be conned by the pretense that this is all there is. As evidenced by human passions like science fiction and the cry for spiritual experiences and realities, people thirst for something beyond the boundaries of the everyday physical realm.

0: Hope isn't just a word, it's a promise. 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
1: So you catch me when I fall, right? And you hear me when I call crying. And you fix me when I'm broke, right? And that's all I need to know. So the storm is gonna break, right?

0: from the Bible. Don't worry, be looking to the Lord. Don't worry about anything, but in all your prayers, ask God for what you need, always asking Him with a thankful heart. And God's peace, which is far beyond human understanding, will keep your hearts and minds safe in union with Christ Jesus. From the book of Philippians, chapter 4, verses 6 and 7.
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9: Good to be here. Yeah, thank you very much for having me.
8: Some people may know you, some people may not know you. Let's start off by telling us a bit about who you are and your background.
9: I'm a Queensland boy. I'm originally from a little town on the Whitsundays called Bowen. And born in Bowen, I was raised in Rockhampton. Finished, yeah, like all my secondary schooling back up north in North Queensland. But yeah, I currently reside in Brisbane now with my family, playing music my whole life. I started out playing the drums when I was really, really young. My father he still is a bass player and led worship at the church that we attended in Rocky. My whole kind of musical background stems from watching my father first and then eventually sitting behind him on the drum kit at church from like the age of 7, just learning how to play my instrument and then also just learning how to worship as well and what that even meant. Fast forward to now, I'm a full-time artist and producer. And I write songs for a living as well, which is really exciting and fun for me because it's what I love to do. My wife and I have one son. We attend a local church in our little rhythm of life now, I guess. Yeah, kind of navigating life and tackling things as they come and just trying to enjoy ourselves as much as we can, really.
8: So you talked a bit about that you grew up in the church. What about your faith journey? How did you make a decision to follow Christ, or when did you make a decision to follow Christ?
9: Church for me was a really normal thing growing up. We grew up in quite a smaller church. It was a family church, which was really awesome. And so there was a lot of relatives that were around us. And if we weren't blood related, we were essentially family anyway. Everyone was very close. But the idea of church and faith, it was just the norm within our household. It was a normal thing to go to church on a Sunday and to listen to the praise and worship. In my case, when I was a kid, going to Sunday school and learning about Jesus and watching VeggieTales and all that stuff. I kind of grew up on all the good stuff, man. Adventures and Odyssey on the radio station and all the rest. So it was a normal childhood experience for myself being in church. My own personal faith really kind of started to develop around the age of like 15, 16. You know, it's like that age where as a teenager, you're starting to really look for your opportunities to be as independent as possible. You start to question things in life and just an overall curiosity about the world. And so at that point too in life, we were living back in Bowen and was attending youth, going to just school in general and still serving on at church most Sundays, playing the drums. But then it wasn't until around 15, 16 that I started to really ask questions for myself as to whether the foundation of my faith was built on something that I truly believed in and was actively seeking to know more about, or the foundation of just it was the norm and it just came by default for my upbringing because of my parents. So I would say I started seeking out those questions and answers from 15 to 16, and I decided to pursue and follow Jesus at that point. But I would say that I am trying continuously today. Every day, man, I'm waking up and doing my best to choose Him over everything else. That decision becomes like more and more profound as life kind of grows and you get older and things change as well. And so it means different things to me now, I think. The simple faith of a child and then a teenager. Now I'm a father myself, understanding what a father's heart is and understanding forgiveness and understanding grace is like a whole nother thing now.
8: Because, you know, we have a father-child relationship with our daddy God. And so when we are dads ourselves, it helps us to tap in more, I think, to the love of God for us.
9: I'm just really grateful that God is not a father the way that I'm a father sometimes, because I lose my patience and I'm not as gracious as I probably should be in moments of tiredness and fatigue and, you know, all the rest of it. And man, having a kid is the most humbling thing. Being married is a humbling thing, but then you have a child and it changes the game completely in the best way.
8: Yes.
9: It's the most rewarding time in my life as a dad, but it's also just a daily stretch of one's character, I think. It helps me to become better, but also reminds me how grateful I am that I serve a God who isn't emotionally bound to the moment. My continuous shortcomings, what a beautiful thing. Yeah.

0: Jesus is coming back.
1: I'm Wes Leake, and I'm your guest host today. And we have a special treat, and we've got Zeke Power with us. Let's switch and talk a bit about your music. So I was reading something that said your music is described as honoring tradition while reflecting your upbringing. So how do you hold that balance between culture, because you're Indigenous and South Sea Islander, and the contemporary sound and mixing in your faith to that? What's that like for you?
2: Yeah, that's a good question, man. My upbringing, like I said, was like my church upbringing was within like a gathering of people that were all family. It was a very diverse church. So there was a lot of Torres Strait Islander, Aboriginal, South Sea, Pacific Islander representation in our church all the time. There was also a lot of English, like there was just people from everywhere would come, Fijian. It is a beautiful church. It's still there in Rocky. It was never like a case of this and that, like culture and God. We never differentiated between the two things. They always went hand in hand. And I'm very grateful that my parents also allowed my sister and I to be immersed in both worlds. I like have the fondest memories of having church services where it would be like a contemporary praise and worship service, and then somebody would get up and share an item of dance or song in language. And it was like, it wasn't like a, oh my gosh, this is crazy, this is amazing. It was just a normal Sunday, you know, like. And that's how I believe that culture and faith should go hand in hand, because I don't believe that we serve a God who calls us to put aside our identity and foundation in our culture completely. It's those things that make us beautiful, and it's those things that are the core of who we are as people. I guess like how I navigate my cultural identity and my identity found in God today is somewhat the same, in just knowing that my God is the creator of all things, and he is the Alpha, the beginning and the end of all. And my culture and the beauty of my culture, the art, the song, the dance, it all points to him, you know? So like my expression in music specifically, because that's where I come alive as a person, as a creative, and as a man, as a cultural man as well. Everything that I do musically and creatively is to glorify God, whether it be in the cultural world or in the Christian world. I wear that every day when I sit in a studio and produce, or when I stand on a platform or on a stage and perform or lead worship. I'm the same person. It's still me. It's culturally me. It's just who I am as a person. And I think that the more that I can stand proudly as the child of God and the South Sea Aboriginal / Italian / everything else that I culturally am, it all points back to the creative wonder of God anyway. And I love that. I think that's a really cool thing.
1: You've had some highs in your career, and no doubt you've got a lot more highs to come. One of those highs was getting selected to be on The Voice, which was an amazing experience. Tell me a bit about what you learned during that time and the impact that it had on your life.
2: Yeah, it was a great time. It was 2019. It was definitely a mountain peak moment for sure. The whole kind of 24 months around that period, my wife and I, we got married the year before, and then The Voice happened, then COVID happened. So like there was like this massive like mountain top and then belly low kind of moment for everybody. But look, the Voice was a really fun time, genuinely. I had a great time. One of the biggest things that I took away from the whole experience, lesson-wise, I think, was just how important relationships are. I learned in that period the importance of holding close the really core people in my life to keep me grounded and keep me from getting lost in the tornado of stuff that was happening, because it was a whirlwind. They called, you know, genuinely a whirlwind of experiences and emotions and adrenaline. Yeah, it was a lot of things. I took so many fantastic memories away from the 8 or 9 months that I was a part of it. I'm grateful that my wife was there for the majority of the experience too. That was the best thing, to be honest, with only being married for a short amount of time as well. It was a crash course in marriage as well. Like there were so many extreme things that you are forced into, in the sense of like they're not everyday experiences to feel the eyes of people when you're walking around in woolies. You know what I mean? Like you're going to get groceries, and then people are coming up asking for photos and things. And so that was a very, very new sensation. Like I said, man, having my wife, also having my my other close relatives and like some really cool friends, some really good mates that would fly down to Sydney like week in and week out just to kind of hang out and see how I was going, just touch base as well amidst all of the chaotic stuff that was going on is what was so important, man. Yeah, it's like the most vital thing. And now that I'm out of that and the highs, it's not so much this in life. It's more kind of like this, you know what I mean? Having those core people still in my life now is just a testament of like the importance of having people who will keep you accountable, keep you safe and guard you even when you can't really see the forest for the trees, you know what I mean? And so I'm very grateful.

0: I'm Wes Leake, and I'm your guest host today. And we have a special treat, and we've got Zeke Power with us. You've gone on to be signed with Warner Music, I believe, and you're now working with a lot of professionals in music. What would you say to someone who that's their dream, what you've achieved? How do you keep that balance between your Christian faith and moving forward professionally in music and writing and producing and performing?
1: I think on a practical level, just do the thing now before other stuff happens. If you want to be a professional anything, start doing it. I was writing songs and performing and forming bands and doing just stuff on my own for forever. I started out on YouTube just releasing covers. Nobody knew who I was. And I wasn't seeking it actively either. I was doing it for the love of it. I love what I do, like I said at the start of our chat, man. And if I didn't have music in my life, I genuinely feel like I would not be me. I would be a shell of the person I am today. And if there's something that makes somebody else feel that way that they get to do, do it now. Don't wait for other people's approval and validation. Write those songs. Learn your instrument really well. Get lessons if you need to. Also, surround yourself with people who will tell you the truth about it. About like whether you're ready for thing. Because, dude, I tell you what, another thing I learned on the show was everybody out there, they don't care about who you are. They will tell you straight away whether they think you're good or not, you know, and it's brutal and it's honest. So you'd much rather hear it from people who you know love you and value who you are and the things that you're trying to accomplish first before old mate down the road is going to have their opinion. But then on a spiritual level, I think that in marriage, right? Marriage, I see people have problems and issues in their relationships before they get married. And then they have this mentality that if we get married, it'll fix all of the problems and everything will be okay. I don't think that that's the case. I feel like marriage only magnifies the stuff that's already there and the habits, the doubts and questions, the distrust. And I'm talking about marriage right now. I know we're meant to be talking about music, but I do believe that spiritually, that same kind of concept applies for when we're trying to be accomplished in our professional world as well. I'm trying to say that the success isn't the thing. It's not the answer. It's not going to fix all the things. So if you want to make sure that you're okay when all of that stuff happens, if it happens, you need to be actually building that house and setting real solid habits spiritually in your life before it all happens. You know, don't wait until you get famous and don't wait until like you're under scrutiny to start getting your life right, trying to figure out, you know, your faith journey or whatever. Do it now. Same as your practical, the same is in the spiritual. Get it. Just do it now. And then if and when it happens, it's just another day. And
0: there's some very good advice, Zeke. That's the end of our interview. So the question is, if people want to reach out to you, how do they keep in contact with you?
1: Yeah, I mean, all my music's under my artist name. It's Cool the Kid. So it's all one word, Cool the Kid. But if you want to reach out and say g'day or whatever, social media everywhere, Instagram, YouTube, all the other stuff as well.
0: No, it's good. I really appreciate it. Well, I think you're a history maker. So I encourage people to reach out to Cool the Kid and listen to some of Zeke's music. It's amazing stuff. Bless you, mate. You're doing a good job.
1: Thanks, man.
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1: One thing I would say, and this is probably especially to the men, if you are someone who is always taking photos, please make sure that you get in front of the camera every now and then.
2: A funeral isn't just for the person who died. It's a vital step for the healing of those left behind. A funeral isn't just about the dash between the dates on a headstone. It is much more than that. How can we make this experience of honouring a life be a little easier during the actual event, especially as we process our grief? Our guest today is James Clark, a funeral director from Bethel Funerals. We're going to continue our conversation with him to discuss how to celebrate a race well run along and how we can have a greater understanding and appreciation of how a funeral is run. That's James Clark, along with my wife Kate, and I'm Brett Ryan. Focus on the Family Australia. Well, welcome back.
1: Thank you for having me back again.
2: Our first discussion was so good and so helpful, and we thought it would be great to have you back to continue this conversation about funerals, because it's something that many people try to avoid. We don't like talking about death. We don't like talking about the end. But what you said in our first discussion, that it is helping the people who are left behind to heal, to process, and to move forward. So there's closure as they continue to process their grief. And we'll talk about that a little bit later on. But speaking of grief, is there a difference between a funeral of someone who is mature in age or has had cancer for a long period of time and they die, as opposed to something that's very sudden and unexpected, or alternatively, someone who is so young?
1: Yeah, there's a real marked difference in those things. So when we sit down with a family and it's a younger person or it's an unexpected death, there isn't usually a discussion or question around, should we have a funeral? It's almost like in those situations, the importance of a funeral and what it does is just understood. And we don't sit there and have the discussion, should we, shouldn't we? It's just assumed that we do that. But when you compare to, say, someone maybe in their late 90s, the conversation can be very, oh, we don't know whether we'll worry about having a service. All their friends have kind of died anyway. Mm. And you do have that conversation about whether there is value or there's importance in actually having a funeral ceremony for them. Mm. So, yeah, that's the first part. I would say attending the service, the biggest thing for someone younger or unexpected is the reality of the situation hits a lot harder. Mm. You're sitting in that room. If the coffin or the casket is present, the person's there. That reality is kind of hitting you right in the face. And, you know, it hits close to home. It's not just the grief and loss that you're feeling. You're actually sitting there thinking, oh, that actually could be me, where you might be a bit younger yourself and sitting there thinking, oh, well, death's never going to come for me. But all of a sudden you're presented with, hey, death actually did come for that person there and they're a similar age. So it actually makes you stop and question and think about your life and what's important.
2: Yeah.
3: It's interesting that you talk about as they're older or they have had a protracted illness, that it's different. Is that because they've been grieving over time?
1: Absolutely. I mean, age doesn't really change the loss and that. I remember going to a funeral and I was talking with the catering ladies out the back. The lady who died was 105.
3: Wow.
1: And we're chatting with the catering ladies and they're like, oh, the family was so weeping and wailing and like, she was so young, she had so much left to give. And that's... And it seems funny, but I guess it's really about the person and who they are and how they were, that age is really different. But to go to someone, yes, where a death is kind of, it's been this protracted long illness, especially with dementia, we're seeing that much on the increase. You really have lost that person some time ago. And yeah. I have heard people say, look, we lost them a long time ago. They weren't the same person they were, and we've grieved them all the way along. And, you know, it can be a really tiring part of the process right at the end to lose someone, because you could be in and out of hospital, or you're like, they're calling you and saying, oh, it's the end, come in, and you come in, and then the person kind of rallies and like, okay, we've just gone through this whole emotional roller coaster, and now we're back down, and just to come back to it a month later.
3: And they tend to call it the long goodbye with people with dementia or Alzheimer's.
1: Yeah.
3: You know, because we've spoken to quite a few people, and they said the relief for the person who's been suffering, and for the family who've had to watch their loved ones disappear.
2: Yeah. You've been a funeral director been part of funerals for over 15 years, which is quite an substantial length of time. You would have seen so many changes in that time, but technology is one of those ones that has really advanced. Help us understand how technology has helped in the funeral process.
1: Yeah. We were one of the earliest Australian funeral homes to actually introduce live streaming. So we built a chapel like maybe 10 years ago down in Carrum Downs, and that was fitted out with live streaming, different cameras, different camera angles, and it was all very state of the art at the time. You could not convince families to use that function at all. Really? Even without charging for it, you would say, oh, surely you've got some family interstate who would, you know, want to watch it online. No, we won't bother. They'll just fly down and come and attend the service. And then overnight, we had that thing, COVID, that happened that you may remember. And
3: just overnight,
1: the industry changed to, certainly for us in Victoria, every funeral now is live streamed, and it's almost expected that a service will be live streamed. And, you know, that helps the people who are in different countries, so different time zone. If you're not able to watch it live at that time, you can watch it later. You might have different pressures on, like the cost of fuel making it really difficult to fly or drive to attend a service. So that gives a way for people to be able to join in online and be a part of it. And also having that then recorded is such a helpful thing. I chatted to a family came back to us, and this lady was sharing her feedback about the funeral and how it all went. And she has a son who's quite severely autistic and nonverbal, wasn't sure how he would go at the service, but, you know, knew it was recorded. And being able to access kind of really from anywhere that recording of the funeral, her son would request it. So this is even going on months after the funeral. Her son would kind of point to the phone and indicate that he wanted to watch the recording of the grandma's funeral again. Mm. And they would go for a walk, and they would, you know, walk around the park, just him sitting there watching that as they walked around. So having that for family as a way to be able to look at it again can be really helpful, can be really healing for people.
3: Look, on another point to that, you were talking about even younger ones coming to a funeral. There's always this age-old question, children at the funeral, children not at the funeral. I guess it's similar to our children at a wedding and not at a wedding.
1: Yeah.
3: But it's different. So can you talk into that? Because it is quite a contentious one. Please don't bring your children.
1: I love to talk about this because I think it's really important. Probably what's important is not to decide for your children or young children especially in a way that they might be resentful in the future. So say it was a young children and it was a parent that died, like the mother. If you make a decision for your child at that time, and you know they may be 3 or 4, say, oh, we're not going to bring them to the funeral, we're not going to do that. Down the track, they may resent you. You, as a parent, you've made the best decision, you know, you could at the time in the midst of your own grief and everything you're dealing with. you know, this child may find that they come to resent you. Anytime I speak about this or if I put this out on Facebook, I have a good friend who, you know, is so quick to come back and comment to say, I was kept from my mother's funeral when I was young and I still have pain about it. So what I would say is involve the children as best you can. Talk to them ahead of time and say, this is what you will see. This is what you'll experience. If you're feeling like it's too much, we can walk out. We can go out and kind of sit in the foyer. But involve them, and then you almost build that into their story. If they're very young, build it into their story afterwards so that you talk about, oh, when mummy died, you were very small, but you came to the service, and here's a photo that we took of you with the coffin. And they kind of then build that into their memories and their story, even though kind of too young to fully take in what it is.
2: Very good.
1: But it's important.
2: Very good.
3: Is it a good idea to have a backup plan that there'll be someone there to help? Because often when you are in grief and you're about to speak and now your child's crying because they don't know what's going on or fully understand, even though you've spoken about it, let's be real, talking about it prior and actually getting there and it being something else, because now you've added all these extra people into the scenario, it could be overwhelming. So what are your suggestions there?
1: Yeah. People want to help you as a family when you're going through loss, when you're going through a funeral. So you almost don't even have to ask. You will find that there's usually someone at the service who will want to jump in and say, oh, can I take them out for you? Can I look after them and do that? If you have someone in mind in advance, a lot of families do say, look, you know, this auntie is going to be here if you want to go and sit with them, and they can sit at the back. I don't mind having children there in the service. Sometimes they'll want to go and just stand with the other parent who's standing up and they'll be sharing the eulogy and they'll just kind of hold on to their leg and stand with them. And that's beautiful, and that's a great part of it. So, you know, have someone there on backup, but also if it doesn't go perfectly, yeah, that's okay too.
2: That's so good. We're talking with James Clark, who is a funeral director, and you're listening to Focus on the Family, Australia.
0: On the East Derwent Highway heading toward the bridge, think ahead, pick your lane, because you see it all the time, the speedsters, lane changers and tailgaters, an accident, breakdown or slow traffic and it is on. The impatience, lane changers weaving in and out, braking, accelerating and braking hard again. Come on, a bit of common sense, pay attention, back off, slow it down, maintain a 3-second gap between you and the car in front for their safety and yours. 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
2: Welcome back to Focus on the Family Australia. We're speaking to James Clark, who's a funeral director from Bethel Funerals. And we're discussing how we can honour our loved ones at a funeral. Before the break, we were talking about how we can include children, different types of funerals, but I'd love to know maybe some lessons from a funeral director, the things that you've observed over time, either facilitating a funeral or things that people should be thinking of, life lessons for that matter, about their eventual death and how they should prepare for that.
1: Yeah, one thing I would say, and this is probably especially to the men, if you are someone who is always taking photos, and I know my grandfather, he was someone always behind the camera, taking the photos, videoing the moments, please make sure that you get in front of the camera every now and then.
2: Yeah.
1: So every, You know, every day of the week, we've got funeral directors sitting and working on the photo tributes for the funeral service. And that's such a beautiful way to collect photos together with beautiful music that was, you know, memorable or special to that person and show people on the day. But if you don't have good photos, there's not a lot that you can do. So don't leave it too late until, you know, grandpa's in the nursing home or the hospital, in and out, and all the photos at the end are just you with the grandkids kind of by the hospital bed. Get in front of that camera. Mm. Take the time to get in and take some good photos.
2: Yeah, that's good. What about the idea that people are saying, well, it costs a lot of money to go on travel and they don't take those opportunities and they go, you know what, everything's so expensive, but then they don't live their life to the full. What would you say to that person?
1: Yeah, well, I'd talk about a very recent experience. We had a gentleman come into the office unannounced, just came in, and I said, okay, come sit down, have a cup of tea and tell us why you're here, tell us your story. And this gentleman had been wanting to go traveling for quite a while. He wanted to go overseas and had a destination in mind, wanted to go to Mexico. And had been kind of planning that for a long time, and then things got in the way, that COVID kind of got in the way of the travel. And then after he got through all that, was like, right, it's my time to go and make this trip that I've been wanting to do. Well, in that meanwhile, his health had actually declined, and he had an issue with his lungs, and they were basically just quite ruined to the point that when he went to get his medical fitness check, the doctor said, you cannot fly internationally. You know, you are now restricted to travel within Australia. And, you know, he just said, well, that's what I've got now. And he was sitting there with us. He was on had an oxygen tank with him and had to walk with a walking frame. And, you know, he was not all that old. And he said, oh, I'm just going to be able to travel around Australia and that's it. That trip that I wanted to do won't happen, but I'm going to put that money that I had for that trip now into a funeral bond and set it aside to pay for my funeral so my kids don't have to look after that cost when it's needed.
2: Mm. And he will not be able to have that life experience that he always wanted.
1: I would say that just take that on board and just go and do the thing that you want to do. You know, we're not guaranteed anything. We're not guaranteed a long life or to live to any particular age. Our health is not guaranteed, and sometimes things just come at us. So don't be putting off and delaying things, and just, you know, there are some things you just actually need to go for.
2: Yeah. In your experience, what are some memorable funerals that you've attended or overseen and you go, wow, that is so good? You mentioned last time a great experience where a family set up a table or a lounge suite and they just discussed from the platform the life of their loved one. And it was such a beautiful imagery. I'm sure you've had other experiences and you've observed and you say, hey, this is something that was very, very beautiful at the time.
3: And I think too, for people listening, for who are thinking about it and going, well, I don't just want people to come in and just everyone sit like they're in pews or whatever, and they're trying to think of something creative. And your suggestions will, I'm sure, be very helpful.
1: Mm. One thing that makes a really good statement that people love is vehicles. So, you know, this doesn't have to be about the service itself, but sometimes about the vehicles. And we had a funeral for a firefighter where we were able to organize a vintage fire truck hearse that came to the service, parked outside. So at the end of the service, we wheel the casket out and then the family have to hoist it up on their shoulders and put it on top of this vintage bright red hearse. We had all these drivers there really decked out in all of their uniform with big shiny gold helmets. It was a real spectacle. And then as we walked that hearse off, the big fire truck with its lights on and its sirens, we walked off and everyone formed a guard of honor and we were able to drive out past everyone and around and then eventually back to the local fire station where we then had to transfer to another hearse. But sometimes it's the tactile experiences or the tactile parts of a service outside of just sitting and talking and sharing that can be really meaningful and be really wonderful.
2: Yeah. Yeah, I could well imagine.
3: We recently had a friend who passed away and he was into Lego big time. And so they got these little Lego men that were passed out and they asked that if people were traveling somewhere or doing something that they take the little Lego man to represent our friend and take a photo as if he was there with them. And that was really sweet. And we've seen them on Facebook of people who've gone on a trip and they've taken him along with them.
1: That's so beautiful and amazing where people are able to do something that continues beyond the funeral. We often have this idea that funeral is closure, that it finishes everything and finishes off your grief. But that's just not the case. You know, we continue to feel the loss of that person, of that loved one. And so doing things at different times and in different ways, like having that Lego man and taking a photo of it, it's actually a great way to keep the memories alive, to keep saying the person's name. It's helpful for the family as well if our friends are involved, because the one thing that we hear that our pastoral care worker follows up families, you know, 2 months after the funeral to see how they're going. And the thing that they often say they find the hardest is not hearing their loved one's name anymore. It's like people get afraid to say the person's name for the fear of upsetting them or making them sad or making them cry. But they actually want to hear that person's name again because it feels like they're there. The memories are still with me. They were real.
2: Yeah, very much so.
3: I love the fact that you said about pastoral care afterwards, because I think, and you can speak into this, that just before, if it's been an illness, you've got people around, and then immediately after you've got people around, but a week, 2 weeks, 3 weeks, and then the house can become silent. Can you speak into that about the importance of, I guess, friends not disappearing on the person?
1: Yeah. I mean, what you've said is exactly the experience that people kind of reflect when our pastoral care worker calls them. It is. They have so much activity around the funeral and then it drops off, and heading towards that 2 months, which is when we call, is really that moment when people have gone back to work and, you know, the family are not as involved and they do really start to find themselves lonely. So don't be afraid to, if you've got someone, a friend who's lost someone, don't be afraid to keep checking in on them. I think often we just feel like we're going to upset them. We're going to stir things up, but that's okay because they're going to be going through that grief for quite a long time. And it's okay to mention it and have a discussion about it. I get into those conversations all the time just because people find out, you know, what my work is, but you start talking through with them, the funeral that they had for their loved one, and they talk about it and the tears start to come back. But they actually want to remember the event. They actually want to talk about what went on. And, you know, that can be an interesting space for me at parties when you start chatting to people, because the conversation can turn very serious very quickly.
3: Well, because everybody's got a story.
2: Yeah. But I think you mentioned, and we'll come to a conclusion on this, about the various types of grief. And it's very rarely linear. It's up and down. And just when you think you're getting over it, then something will trigger the name or a memory or a smell or a piece of music, whatever it may be. So we have to be very aware that grief is a process, and to process this in a healthy way. And talking about their loved one is a good thing.
1: Absolutely. You know, there's no right way and there's no wrong way. We talked to a great grief counsellor from Grief Australia who really said after all the years of professional grief counselling, they've come to say that, you know, whatever helps you is okay, basically. But I would say that the biggest thing and the most important thing is to start off well. You know, you really have this moment or this window around when someone dies that people are there to come in and to support you. And you want to make use of that, I guess, rather than trying to put things off too long. We did see a lot of families around the COVID times where they actually said, oh, look, we're not really going to do something now, but we'll have a memorial service down the track. And it's like that moment passed and they never had that memorial service. And those families then found themselves in that place of feeling like they never got the chance to grieve and to start that grief process. Mm-hmm. I was able to work with a family a year ago where we looked after the second parent. The first parent had died during that period where

0: necessarily have a faith, and it doesn't feel as celebratory.
1: Yeah, I would say as a person of faith, you can feel that in services, that you can feel as family get up and they share about their hope that they have, knowing where their loved one has gone, knowing what's happening. There's a weight in that, and there's a security and a hope that you can really feel in the services. You just almost don't get that in the other services. You get great stories, you get great memories, and it's certainly helpful for them, but you don't feel that little message of hope kind of coming through because they don't have those same beliefs.
0: Yeah. Well, this conversation has been so helpful, and we thank you so much for your dedication and helping people at their most vulnerable process their grief and process saying goodbye to their loved ones. So thank you so much for being our guest once again.
1: No worries. You're very welcome.
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I found my treasure in you. One life, two children, free time, four dreaming, five senses.

0: Don't you just hate it when people try to shift blame instead of just saying, look, I'm sorry, I was wrong? The other thing like that I hate, having someone shaking their finger in my face, rubbing it in when I know I'm wrong. One of the beautiful verses in Scripture is the one that emphasizes that the world and everything in it is loved so much by God that He sent Jesus to ensure we had an opportunity to have a whole and lasting life. And that's despite the fact we fall short of His required standard. Jesus didn't come to spend all His time shaking His finger. He came to put things right. And the other big difference with Jesus? He didn't force us to get down on our bellies and start crawling and groveling our way back to Him. He took the initiative and came to us. That's love. That's grace. That's sacrifice. That's brilliant.
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Hey, this is Ben Windle with another Life Minute. Have you ever been to a beautiful boat harbour? 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What was designed to glide through the

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1: They say time heals, but I don't think that's true. It's been 3 years and it still feels new.

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They don't make a map for a whole new life. I went the distance and I thought it looked different. What if the grieving just means I'll be happy?

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1: My Christmas present last year was very special, a wedding ring. No, I wasn't married for the second time. I needed a replacement ring. After 20 years, my wedding ring was worn out. I guess this makes me a little unique in Australia, where my wedding ring has worn out before my marriage has. After 20 years of mistakes, and without claiming to be an expert, can I give you three sets of three words that could really help your marriage? First, I love you. Yeah, sounds smolshy, I know, but it's something we should express often and openly. Second, I am sorry. Being willing to admit your mistakes will go a long way to growing your marriage. No one is perfect, so there's plenty of scope for I am sorry. And thirdly, let's pray together. This is recognizing the need for God in our lives, to turn to God for help and for the grace to continue to grow together in marriage. If more of us want our first marriage and our second rings, the jewelers and the families of our country would be much better off.
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She don't care about my car, and she don't care about my money, and that's real good.

0: Time for a relationship test. While you're listening to this, I'd like you to give yourself a mental score. Give yourself 0 if you answer not today, 5 if you intend to now that I've reminded you, and 10, yes, I've done this. Here we go. Have you thanked your partner? Have you complimented your partner? Have you said, I love you to your partner? Have you had mostly positive thoughts about your partner? Have you done something extra for your partner? Do you look forward to spending time with your partner? Have you initiated talking over things? And have you been willing to listen to your partner? If you've scored mainly 10s, you are doing very well. Making the test list part of your day-to-day relationship will strengthen the connection and encourage love. This is relationship psychotherapist Hans Kelly.
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1: Oh, Father, tell me

0: For many of us, our coming to believe in Jesus is just like this. We were the last ones to think that we would take a step of faith and fall madly in love with the carpenter from Galilee. But now he enthuses our whole life, and we cannot help but keep coming back to him again and again.
1: Music that moves you. Hope that lifts you. Ultra 106.5.

Yeah. 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Packed all my clothes and I moved out. I don't even wanna go to your house. Every time I sit on that couch, I feel like you lecture me. Eventually, I bet that we could've made this work and probably would've figured things out. But I guess I'm a letdown, but it's cool, I checked out. Oh, you wanna be friends now? Okay, let's put my fake face on and pretend now. 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It didn't even happen. I mean, why are you laughing? Must've missed that joke, let me see if I can find a reaction. No, but at least you're happy. It's like

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3: It's a question as old as time itself. Why do good people suffer? Not the ones who've walked away from God or compromised their integrity, but the faithful ones. The ones who've done everything right. Hi, I'm Clayton Bjellin, and today on Insight for Living, Chuck Swindoll will dive headfirst into this issue as we begin our next series, Job, a Man of Heroic Endurance. If life has ever felt not just difficult, but genuinely unfair, if you've ever wondered where God is in the middle of your pain, then you're in the right place. Chuck sets the stage for us.
4: I'd like to invite you to turn to the book of Job. Let me read for you the first 12 verses of chapter 1. There was a man in the land of Uz whose name was Job. And that man was blameless, upright, fearing God, and turning away from evil. 7 sons and 3 daughters were born to him. His possessions also were 7,000 sheep, 3,000 camels, 500 yoke of oxen, 500 female donkeys, and very many servants. And that man was the greatest of all the men of the East. His sons used to go and hold a feast in the house of each one on his day. That probably refers to his birthday. On his day. And they would send and invite their 3 sisters to eat and drink with them. It came about when the days of feasting had completed their cycle that Job would send and consecrate them, rising up early in the morning and offering burnt offerings according to the number of them all. For Job said, "Perhaps my sons have sinned and cursed God in their hearts." Thus Job did continually. Now there was a day when the sons of God came to present themselves before the Lord, and Satan also came among them. The Lord said to Satan, "From where do you come?" Then Satan answered the Lord and said, "From roaming about on the earth and walking around on it." The Lord said to Satan, "Have you considered my servant Job? For there is no one like him on the earth, a blameless and upright man, fearing God and turning away from evil." Then Satan answered the Lord, "Does Job fear God for nothing? Have you not made a hedge about him and his house and all that he has on every side? You have blessed the work of his hands, and his possessions have increased in the land. But put forth your hand now and touch all that he has. He will surely curse you to your face." And the Lord said to Satan, "Behold, all that he has is in your power. Only do not put forth your hand on him." So Satan departed from the presence of the Lord.
3: 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Chuck titled today's message, Setting the Stage for Disaster.
4: When Scott Peck picked up his pen to write his best-selling book, The Road Less Traveled, he began with a three-word blunt sentence, Life is difficult. When the writer to the inspired book named Job picked up his stylus to write his book, he too could have begun with a blunt three-word sentence, Life is unfair. Difficult, most of us have learned to handle, but unfair, something kicks in that makes it almost intolerable for us. Our drive for justice overrides daughters with nose rings and tattoos and pierced belly buttons to run around the house. These are all grown kids. This guy is rich and he's got it made, and no one is criticizing because there's nothing to criticize. Vernon McGee in his day wrote this about him. The man lived in the lap of luxury. He was Howard Hughes, John D. Rockefeller, Henry Ford, and the oil men of Texas, all rolled into one. When I read that, I thought McGee wrote that in the 1970s, because by the late 1980s, the closest Texas oil men got to money was when they pumped gas at the Texaco station on the corner. Today, we would say he was Bill Gates, Donald Trump, Ross Perot, all wrapped up in one. Wealthy, good, godly, but not out of touch. You will notice he did have his concerns. His sons, verse 4, used to go and hold a feast in the house of each one on his day, and they would send and invite their three sisters to eat and drink with them. Came about when the days of feasting had completed their cycle, Job would send and consecrate them, rising up early in the morning and offering burnt offerings, according to the number of them all, offering up 10 burnt offerings in the name of each one of them, concerned that perhaps, maybe even in their hearts, there had been a little bit of profanity or perhaps an off-colored story that was told in the feasting. And Job was so concerned, not only for his walk, but for the walk of his children. Praying man, trusting man, priestly man, faithful man. What a man. One man writes, no disapproval of this pleasant life is expressed. It is a mark of good fortune, or rather of God's blessing. The finishing touch to this happy scene is the godly parent making doubly sure that all is well. What a man. At the end of verse 5, there must have been a pause. If this were a novel, you would change chapters, have a page go by, and move into another part of the story. If this were a film, it would be a slow fade out. You would sit in darkness for a few seconds, and then a bright scene would appear telling you you were in another setting at another time. If this were a stage play, the curtains would close at the end of verse 5. Audience was given a few moments to stretch and stand and sit back down for the opening of the curtains as the stagehand had changed it from heaven, from earth to heaven. But there is no such marking in the Bible. You just move quickly from verse 5 to verse 6. Don't let yourself do that. Learn to read the Bible, pacing yourself with the emotion of the moment.

Chuck Swindoll reminds us to slow down, to feel the weight of what we're reading. Because the Bible isn't just a collection of ancient words on a page. It's a living story full of real emotion, real people, and real pain. And somewhere between verse 5 and verse 6 of Job chapter 1, everything changes. 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

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I'm Clayton Bjellin, inviting you to join us when Chuck Swindoll's biography of Job continues Tuesday on Insight for Living.

0: Coming up, you'll hear a fascinating discussion on what heaven could be like. That's on today's Focus on the Family. Stay with us.
1: The walled city was like heaven with the pearly gates, and the angels were above that, and they were dancing, and they were glittering gold. And then it was shift and morph to the mountains. And the mountains even were like even more beautiful than any mountain range that I've ever seen anywhere.
2: That's Pam Farrell sharing a bit of her incredible out-of-this-world experience on Focus on the Family with Jim Daly. She joins us along with John Burke. I'm John Fuller, and thank you for joining us.
3: John, I'm really excited about the program we're about to record, and I think people are going to enjoy it. John Burke has been here a few times with such breathtaking accounts of people who have had near-death experiences and really a phenomenal way to approach those things, to categorize them. We'll hear more from him in a moment. But I've just always been taken by that. His wonderful book, Imagine Heaven, made a big difference in Gene and I's life. Mm-hmm. I mean, we just were captivated by it. And we also learned one of our popular guests and good friend, Pam Farrell, had an experience herself. And we know that we had to bring John and Pam together and kind of dialogue about that experience and get mm-hmm. John's expertise on yeah. what happened. I'm so excited to dig into this story. And it's just, again, one example of thousands, literally hundreds of thousands of examples of where people have touched that perimeter of heaven mm-hmm. and been able to come back and then explain it. Yeah. This is so good.
2: Yeah, we live in a world where we think this is it. And the truth is, true. There's a whole lot more beyond this. And John Burke, just by way of background, John founded Gateway Church in Austin, Texas. And you mentioned his book, Imagine Heaven, that sold over 1 million copies and continues to be a bestseller. Pam Farrell is a speaker and author, and as you said, she's been here a number of times as well. She and Bill, her husband, typically speak to relational issues and concerns and well-being, but she's captured her story in a book called Glimpse of God's Glory, One Woman's Near-Death Experience.
3: John, Pam, welcome back to Focus. It's always good to see you.
1: Thank you. Such an honor and privilege to be with you all.
4: Yeah, great to be back.
3: Yeah, it's fun. Let me ask this of you, John, first, before we start to unpack, Pam, your story. You've written Imagine Heaven, Imagine the God of Heaven, which is the follow-up, an additional excellent resource. Mm-hmm. But just lay the Christian perspective on what we call near-death experience. So just give us that quick tutorial on it and what you've experienced.
4: Yeah, so I think they are testimonies from God of the reality of heaven and hell and God's reality, the triune God of the Bible. And that's what I'm trying to show in my writing. And Imagine Heaven, I'm showing how when you look at the millions of people, and it's millions who have had
3: not hundreds of thousands, but millions.
4: 2019 study reported by the European Academy of Neurology across 35 countries found that 5% of the population of all those countries has had a near-death experience mm-hmm. when they were near clinical death.
3: Well, I think what I've appreciated when we've talked in times past is just for the Christian, and I would say for the viewer and listener right now, just leave your mind open for a little while and just say, Lord, show me. Mm-hmm. Let me hear this conversation. And I think that's what we have. We line up on one side saying, even to the extreme that this is somehow demonic, or the other side, which is where you've written, this is an insight. We're looking into something that we don't know.
4: Well, and it's important to realize that what people report is not necessarily the same as how they interpret what

0: believer in Jesus or a Buddhist or a Muslim, you can interpret that a million different ways. But if you put all the commonalities together, it's this beautiful picture of the reality of the life to come. And as many say, it is more real than this life. Mm-hmm. They feel more alive than they've ever felt. And the presence of Jesus is the highlight of it all.
1: In addition to that, you've said in the past that those consistencies do point to scriptural references.
0: Oh, absolutely.
1: And that's one of the great things you've done in your book. So, Pam, let me turn to you. Welcome in.
2: Thank you.
1: We want to dive into that story that you had. You had a health scare that landed you in the hospital. So paint the picture for us and what took place.
2: Yeah. So it started off with I had diabetes and 1.5, which is kind of a fragile diabetes, hard to like manage and hard to medicate. And I went to an endocrinologist and she gave me some new meds, but they were supply chain issues. So I couldn't take them on this trip that I was going on to speak for creatives in Texas. And on the way to Texas, somehow I thought I hurt my shoulder and I was in excruciating pain. And so when I landed, my sweet mentee, she's like helping me drag all my things to the car. And she's like, do you need to go to the doctor? And I'm like, no, I'll just gut it out. I just need some, you know, pain over the counter stuff. So I called Bill. And I said, okay, pick me up as close to the gate as you can.
1: Bill's your husband.
2: Yes, yep. My husband, Bill. And he caught me. I was like crying as I stepped out of. He's like, you need to get to the doctor. I'm like, let me just go to sleep tonight and tomorrow morning, first thing, 5:30 a.m. We went to the neighborhood urgent care. And that physician gave me stronger painkillers. And then he happened to take like an x-ray. And he called back and he's like, you broke your rib. That's why you're in so much pain. And then because I had broken my rib and I was in so much pain, my sugar elevated like crazy. And all the over-the-counter meds plus the new med that he had given me totally shut down my digestive system. And so I became toxic. And so on Sunday that year, it was just 2 years ago, it was hot. But I had 5 blankets on me. I couldn't get warm. Huh. And I stood up and I was dizzy and I grabbed the sides of the RV that Bill uses for the office, and I grabbed my heart as he walked in, and I said, I think I'm having a heart attack, Bill. And my dad died of a heart attack at 62, and so it caught his attention. He's like, taking you to the ER right now. 5 minutes later, we're at the best hospital in town. And the two doctors that were on call, one was a specialist in diabetes. The other was a specialist in heart. And so the diabetes specialist said, oh, I know what's happening here. It's a DKA, which is like a really long way to say you're going to have a diabetic coma. If we don't halt this, you could die. And so they put me in a medically induced coma to try to save my life. They basically had to reset my whole body. And as they put me into the medically induced coma, all I remember is the doctor said, Pam, you need to slow down your breathing. I'm like, oh, I can't. That's the last thing I remember is yelling at the doctor. But then the peace of God that passes all understanding had surrounded me. And so I had this overwhelming peace. And then as I stepped into what I call a glimpse of God's glory, the heavenlies, I saw a picture of, you know, Jesus was wrapped around me, and people always say, did you see Jesus? I said, no, he wrapped me up in his presence, and it was fully peaceful, it was fully joyful, it was fully full of love, hope, beauty, like everything you can think of, and I could see the gates of heaven, how you picture it when you read the word, and there were angels, there's angels of all kinds, and they were every shape and size and ethnicity, and were filled with glitter, like the kind of shining glitter you can't even make in this world. And the angels were dancing before Jesus, and I could see them. And I was asking Jesus, okay, so is, like, am I, like, dead? Is this heaven? Like, what's going on here? And we were communicating, but not with words, but rather his mind with my mind. And then the angels would, like, kind of morph. After this beautiful dancing would occur, they would morph, and it turned into mountaintops with rushing rivers of gold. And I'm like, what's up with this mountaintop thing? What are these rivers of gold? It looks like people that I love

0: are scooping up all the gold. And I couldn't tell by their faces. I could tell by the way I felt about those that I loved. Mm. And he's like, Pam, every day for the past decade at 3:20, you've prayed Ephesians 3:20 that God would do exceedingly abundantly beyond all you can ask, think, dream, or feel. I'm showing you what prayer looks like on my side of the equation.
1: You said that quickly. I want to make sure listeners, viewers catch that. At 3:20 a.m., you would set your
0: 3:20
1: alarm.
0: 3:20 p.m. I'm not up at 3:20 a.m. Yeah.
1: Okay. Well, you would set your alarm for 3:20 p.m.
0: I do. And every day I pray that God would do exceedingly abundantly beyond all we can ask, think, dream, or feel. Ephesians 3:20. And towards the end of my time there, I said, okay, so I am so happy to stay here. It is beautiful. It is amazing. It is incredible. But God, I also know that I have two grandsons that are ready to be born in 2 months. And I have 7 grandkids altogether then. I would love to pour into their life, but not my will, but yours be done. And just then Jesus said, okay, so you've been on the outside. The gates have not opened for you. It is not your time, Pam. I want you to go back. I have more for you to do. And just then, boom, my eyes opened. I was in the ICU. My bells and whistles that I was connected to, like, were going off. The nurse ran in. And my hands are tied down. And so I can't talk. And I see this whiteboard over in the corner with a pen. And I point at it. She's like, you want to write me a note? And I nodded my head. So she brought it over and I wrote, thanks, heart, happy face, and I put an arrow towards her, and she started crying. She's like, nobody ever thanks us. And in my head, I'm like, what's wrong with people? You save people's lives every day, and nobody ever thanks you. And just then, Bill walked in, and he saw me writing. He's like, you're back. You're all the way back. You're writing, and you're bossing people around. You're back.
1: I love it.
0: A little bit of humor.
1: I love it. John, I could see your eyes and the intensity. This is
2: all the totally questions I want to ask.
1: And Pam. So I think there you've done this for thousands of people, talking with them about those experiences. You come from that engineering background. You were agnostic. Mm-hmm. But speak to Pam's experience, and as you have interviewed other near-death experience people, the spiritual connection to that.
2: Yeah.
1: What are we hearing?
2: So interestingly, you went into the coma and you were instantly there at the gates of heaven?
0: I was. Bill says it's kind of unfair because I got like this beautiful Hallmark heaven, amazing experience, and he got like made for TV ER.
1: Yeah.
0: And so it was, he was like praying the whole time that I would make it. And in the whole heaven experience, I just felt like I was home.
2: Yeah. It's interesting. Dr. Mary Neal, who I also interviewed, said she died underwater in a kayak, 30 minutes.
0: Oh, dead. I remember her story. Yeah.
2: So she said Jesus was, as soon as she said, God, your will be done, yep, she physically felt Jesus holding her, surrounding her,
0: enveloping her.
2: And I asked, how did you know it was Jesus? And she said, it's like if I saw my husband in the grocery store, I don't have to ask, who are you, or are you my husband? It's like, I just knew.
1: That's something. Yeah. John, in that way, I mean, the critics who will say, some doctors, in fact, will say, well, this might just be a near-death situation where our brain is excreting certain hormones in order to help us cope.
2: The neurotransmitters flooding your brain.
1: Hit some of that. Talk about what you've done in research to combat that and keep it more on a spiritual plane.
2: Well, yeah, in the new book, In Imagine the God of Heaven, chapter 2, I talk about science skeptics and NDEs. And I go through, because there are lots of alternate explanations other than what people like Pam typically say, which is, I was more alive than I've ever been in a place more real than this. This is the shadow. That's the real thing.
1: Huh. Yeah. That's common. Yeah.
2: That's common. Yeah. So that's the simple explanation. You know, there's a scientific principle called Occam's razor, which is, you know, in the complexity of options, go with the simplest explanation. Well, that's the simplest explanation. But there are lots of alternatives, like oxygen deprivation to the brain, anoxia, something called fighter pilot syndrome, where they get narrow tunnel and there's a bright light at the end. And they say, well, see, that's a near-death experience. But interestingly, so some go through a tunnel to this place, but she was just there. And so was Don Piper. He was just there. So it's, and others, they go out of our atmosphere and accompanied by angels through outer space. It's wild.
1: Yeah.
2: Right. So for me, you know, I put 10 points of evidence in this chapter too, but just three of them real quick. One is people often do see they're in a spiritual body, just like Paul talks about in 1 Corinthians 15, which he says is buried in brokenness, but is raised in dunamai. That's the word we get dynamite, raised in power. And these new powers of the spiritual body are thought to thought, heart to heart, perfect communication, eyesight that's telescopic. You can see for thousands of miles. I mean, and experiencing sensations of even how things grow, a connectedness.
0: Everything's beautiful. Like, if you picture a pastoral scene, it would be the most beautiful painting you'd ever seen. God puts the most beautiful experiences, whatever I think he wants you to see,
2: so that you
0: draw closer. Yeah, like I mostly saw the gates of glory and experienced him, but anything I looked at, whether it was like the angels or whether it was the mountains, they all were the most amazing beauty. Like you can't
2: did
0: even
2: you see
0: the
2: mountains
0: colors.
2: Of it. So this is so a is this a city? Is this range, a walled city?
0: So the walled city was like heaven with the pearly gates, only they were much more golden then. And the angels were above that and they were dancing and they were glittering gold. And then it was shift and morph to the mountains. They were even more beautiful than any mountain range that I've ever seen anywhere with the rushing golden rivers. So I think that God can't help himself. It's just going to be beautiful.
1: You know, at the end here, I mean, this is so much to take in. People are going, what? But when Gene and I read your book, John, particularly, both of them, in fact, the thing that it did for us, both practically, like intellectually, but also emotionally, is almost like a preparation. And I remember at the end of reading that, just feeling like the way I want to go into this is, yahoo, not fearful.
2: No. Yes. Yeah.
1: And, you know, again, we as Christians, we sometimes behave like we're not entirely sure. And some of that is understandable. I mean, many of us have not had that experience, Pam, that you've had.
0: Right.
1: And I think in that context, with so many people that you have interviewed, you have to be going, wow, this is just a transition. Like you just said a moment ago, this is the shadow. What's to come is the for real.
2: I mean, what they've commonly said to me is, I was alive and then I was more alive.
0: Yes.
2: I was conscious and then I was super conscious.
0: Yes.
2: Like there wasn't death. Jesus said, God is not the God of the dead. He's the God of the living.
1: Mm.
2: And yet we somehow picture the life to come a little bit less than this. It's not going to be less.
0: Right. And no. Jesus says that I'm the way, the truth, and the life. And that word life is Zoe, that life that is created and sustained by God. Zoe. I mean, that's how I experienced it. And shortly after that, I went to a conference and they wanted me to share my experience. And I did that. And a friend of mine said, I just picked up this little book. It's by an author that seems to really know what he's talking about, Pam, John Burke. So the first book that I read, Wanting God's Theology of What Had Just Happened to Me, mm-hmm. was Imagine Heaven. And John's book has been a huge comfort to many people through some really hard times. It's given them a glimpse
1: of
0: God's glory.
1: That's what we fell in love with. And John, you know, don't let these accolades go to your head. But let me say this. You know, every year we measure the impact Focus has had. Last year, for that 12-month period, we had about 193,000 people make a decision for Christ.
0: It's awesome.
1: And we're right. It is amazing. Awesome. And it was we never measured it before. And we just didn't think about it in that way. But family is a great evangelistic tool because we're mostly coming from broken feelings and emotions. And the Lord can use that to rescue his people from that pain. Mm-hmm. And pain probably starts in the family, to be honest.
2: Yes.
1: But in that context, John, as a pastor who has done this now, you came from that engineering agnostic place, but I so respect the diligence in which you have done this work and the way you've applied it, hearing a story like Pam's and then doing that thousands of times and then correlating this into scriptural references and all. What is the pitch to the non-believer where you used to be and now where you're no longer? Because you have seen this and heard this so consistently, so vibrantly. I know you don't fear the next step.
2: No.
1: And speak to that non-believer.
2: Yeah, Jim, there is so much evidence, if evidence is really what you want. And, you know, I didn't even get into it, but verifiable observations. So what I was saying is when people are out of their bodies, they can see what's happening in their resuscitation. I interviewed cardiologists who said, I started interviewing these patients, and they described the resuscitation I did in a way that they couldn't possibly have known. I could have used the recording to teach other physicians how to do resuscitation.
1: Huh. They were that alert.
2: Well,
1: and seeing.
2: It's that they somehow had a perspective out of their body. They had no brain waves, and yet they're able to report on things that there have been studies done that show their observations are 92% completely accurate.
1: Mm. Wow.
2: Now that's
0: huge.
2: Unbelievable. That's one. Second, when people blind from birth have a near-death experience, they can see. And they report seeing things like the light of heaven. And we're talking about consistent reports of blind people and sighted people that the light of heaven comes out of everything, and it's not like light on earth. It's love and it's life all together.
1: And they know it and feel it.
2: Well, they see it.
1: And see it.
2: And experience it. But a blind person wouldn't have heard that, and that's what John says in Revelation 21. There's no sun and moon in heaven, for the glory of God is its light, and the Lamb, Jesus, is its lamp, and the nations will walk in that light.
0: Mm-hmm. In 1 Corinthians, it says, no eye has seen, no ear has heard, no mind has even imagined what God has prepared for those. And so it is beyond our comprehension, because isn't that the kind of God we want? Yeah. Yes, that's the God of the Bible that is bigger and stronger, more beautiful than anything we can imagine.
2: And that's the third thing I'd say to an atheist or an agnostic is that, you know, I interviewed people personally, 70 from every continent for this new book, Imagine the God of Heaven. And they're from every spiritual background, Buddhist, Muslim, Jewish, agnostic, Hindu. They are testifying to the God of the Bible.
1: Because they see the same or similar
2: things. And I'm showing it. I mean,
0: he's the creator
2: I'm
0: God.
2: Showing it. He's the only God, but he's always been the God of all nations.
0: Amen.
1: Yeah, John, in that respect, this feeling, you know, so many people that don't believe in Jesus have sometimes really, you know, a bad perception or perspective about the church, and I was treated bad by Christians once. Speak specifically to them that God loves them. God loves you and cares about you. And we know that as Christians. Sometimes we don't demonstrate it to those non-believers attitudinally.
2: Yeah.
1: But just touch on that aspect of it, that as you've talked to these people, the love of God is something we cannot comprehend.
2: Yeah, and I mean, Pam could tell you firsthand, I'm sure. But what they commonly say is just what she said. There aren't enough adjectives.
0: Synonyms. Right.
2: There just aren't. Yeah, I've had people tell me, imagine standing in the ocean and the best human love is like waves gently lapping against your knees. And then here comes God's love. And it's a tsunami that just washes away all fear, all concern, all worry. And another thing that many near-death experiences—
0: gives you all peace.
2: Yeah. Mm-hmm. And a peace that's not even like our peace, right?
0: It's beyond comprehension.
2: One of the things that I was kind of shocked of how many near-death experiencers told me is that in Jesus' presence, they said, you know it wasn't true, but I felt like I was the only, like his only child, like mm-hmm. the only one he loved.
0: Wow. Yeah.
1: I love it. I think you're getting the feeling here in the intellectual observation of what these people have gone through.
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1: In this bulletin, the Prime Minister evasive over fundraising dinner and a man on the run after an attack in Berlin. With more, I'm Tracy Weir. The Prime Minister has sidestepped questions over an expensive fundraising dinner he attended in Sydney. Anthony Albanese last week dined at the Point Piper mansion of controversial businessman Felix Lee. Mr. Lee's father, Philip, has been investigated by the ATO over secretly moving large sums of money from China into Australian bank accounts. Mr. Albanese has told the ABC he's unaware of the accusations.
2: And I attend lots of dinners in lots of places and I don't talk about private dinners. I've held a number this week here in Adelaide as well.
1: Other prominent figures were reportedly there, including Commonwealth Bank CEO Matt Comyn and former Victorian Premier Daniel Andrews. Victorian Premier Jacinta Allen's leadership is on the line after Labor figures reportedly met last night to discuss a leadership spill this week. The Australian Financial Review is reporting several meetings also took place on the sidelines of the Labor conference in Adelaide to discuss a leadership spill and were finessing the details on how that might play out over the next few days. A man has died and another man has been taken to hospital after their boat capsized in Sydney's east. Jamel Wells has the latest.
3: Emergency services were called to Bear Island near La Perouse after reports of a boat capsizing. Water police say two men were fishing without life jackets when a wave tipped their boat over. A 74-year-old man who was rescued is in a stable condition. Another man airlifted from the water died a short time later.
1: Jamel Wells. A manhunt continues for a driver who ploughed into crowds at a Pride event in Berlin. One woman was killed and 29 injured. The German Interior Minister gave this update a short time ago.
4: Everything we are seeing here suggests that we're dealing with an Islamist terrorist attack. We are dealing with a suspected perpetrator who has a history of committing a high number of criminal offences, of radicalisation and of involvement in the Islamist scene. The suspect is a German citizen. He is of Lebanese origin.
1: The man drove into the crowd before attacking several people. To sport and at the Commonwealth Games, Australian gymnast Jessie Moore has won the nation's first men's individual all-round medal in 16 years, Moore claiming bronze at the Glasgow International Arena. Fellow Australian Rita Malik finished in sixth. The Aussie women and the men's wheelchair team have scored comfortable wins in the 3x3 basketball. In AFL, St Kilda's Max King will be sent for scans after he came off the ground during his side's 31-point win over North Melbourne. It was his first game back after almost 2 years on the sidelines. And briefly, the Sharks have beaten the Sea Eagles 48-12 in round 21 of the NRL. That's the latest news and sport. I'm Tracy Weir.
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6: Good morning, making news on Pulse. A fundraiser for Launceston nurse Elaine G, who was killed in a crash on the West Tamar Highway on Friday, has raised more than $25,000 in just hours. Burger chain Grilled has lodged plans for a 24-hour drive-through restaurant in a former Launceston church on Frederick Street. And a Risdon Vale Navy veteran will climb 73 Tasmanian peaks in a year to honour veterans lost to suicide. Get these stories and more on the free Pulse Tasmania app.
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11: 5 after 6, partly cloudy day today, top of 16 degrees, a few showers developing tomorrow, 9 to 16, and midweek Wednesday, cold with showers and mountain snow, 4 to 10.

0: That is Christian music by Toby Mac. It's called Get Back Up. This morning, myself, Ewan here behind the mic. In 5 minutes, we actually continue Christian music with the artist Lauren Daigle. She's had an exceptional story, particularly even before she got on stage, before she was a musician internationally known. She was diagnosed and struggled with a really difficult autoimmune disease, which kept her bedridden for quite some time. But of course, God used that difficulty to have her life mean so much more.
1: It was amazing because I was laying on the bed, wasn't able to do anything, and I would get visions of touring and tour buses and being in and off out of stages and venues and interviews and charts. I mean, he showed me literally so much of it. And I would lay in bed and say, God, is this just me dreaming? Like, am I getting cabin fever? Or is this really what you're calling me to?
0: Her track, Talking More About It, A Life With Purpose, Christian music this morning just after Rosalyn. This is Snap, this morning, Ultra 106.5.

0: over in Bellarive listening to Ultra 106.5. Steve, you're up early, mate. What's going on?
1: Just in the car, heading to the work site.
0: Oh, good. Going to work. I like it. Whereabouts is work this morning for you, mate?
1: Well, the work site is in North Hobart today, but I've got to do a few jobs around town as well.
0: All right. Well, whether you're a tradie on the road, up early for some personal fitness or whatever it might be, we continue to play Christian music with For King and Country, playing for you next, just after Steve Perry right now on Ultra 106.5.

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1: In stories making news, Prime Minister Anthony Albanese says there are no plans to extend the fuel excise discount for a second time. The smaller 16 cent per litre discount is due to expire on the 2nd of August after the discount was reduced from 32 cents a litre when the Middle East conflict broke out. Police in Germany have fatally shot a suspect believed to be behind an alleged terrorist attack at a Berlin Pride event. The car ramming incident at one of Europe's largest annual LGBT parades left one woman dead and at least 29 others injured. Victorian Premier Jacinta Allan's leadership is on the line after Labor figures reportedly met last night to discuss a leadership spill this week. The Australian Financial Review reporting several meetings also took place on the sidelines of the Labor conference in Adelaide. And at the Commonwealth Games, Australian gymnast Jessie Moore has won the nation's first men's individual all-round medal in 16 years, claiming bronze. That's the news and sport headlines. I'm Tracy Weir. More details soon.
2: The garden's really starting to take shape, but just be careful. 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
3: Not a bad day. 16 degrees and partly cloudy for this Monday.

0: Just the idea of someone giving us unfailing love makes us feel very good. 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It says in Proverbs, what a person desires is unfailing love. Unfailing love makes us feel very good. 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

0: Ultra 106.5, we continue Christian music, actually, with the artist Sean Locke, Something in Your Eyes. Yeah, playing in 5 minutes after U2, their most recent release. Street of Dreams, both coming up inside the next 5 minutes. Don't go anywhere. Ultra 106.5.
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0: Ultra 1065, you might have missed this headline, but it's been circulating around Hobart recently.
1: It's the late night snack run dominating Hobart City Council proceedings. Councillor Louise Elliott wants Deputy Mayor Zelinda Sherlock referred to the Director of Local Government for investigation about beer, wine, chips and chocolates taken from council chambers. A 2024 investigation by the council concluded it was a misunderstanding of member entitlements.
2: People misunderstand policies when they take a Mars bar or something home with them. They don't misunderstand policies when they come with empty bags, walk into town hall after hours, load their bags and walk out again.
0: That's one of the headlines from the week, and all the latest news to be up to date with the 7 o'clock news bulletin moments away for you here on Ultra 106.5.

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1: In this bulletin, a new emergency alert system to be rolled out and no further cuts to the fuel excise. With more, I'm Tracy Weir. Most Australians will receive a mobile phone alert this afternoon as part of testing for a new emergency warning system. Jamel Wells has more.
2: The warning system, AusAlert, will send a message to any device with a SIM card. The technology is to alert Australians about natural disasters and emergencies. The test will be at 2 p.m. in New South Wales, Victoria, Queensland, Tasmania and the ACT. In South Australia, including Broken Hill and the Northern Territory, it's at 1:30 p.m. In Western Australia at midday.
1: Jamel Wells with that report. Pet owners are being reminded to keep an eye on their animals as bird flu is detected across four Australian states. Experts warn that H5N1 can occasionally infect mammals, especially cats. RSPCA Pet Insurance Chief Executive Brad Smith says there are signs to watch out for.
3: Symptoms such as fever, lethargy, loss of appetite, severe eye or nasal discharges and difficulty with breathing, they're all signs that may show that the animal has been exposed.
1: There are 20 confirmed cases of bird flu across the country. Prime Minister Anthony Albanese says there are no plans to extend the fuel excise discount for a second time. The smaller 16 cent per litre cut is due to expire on the 2nd of August after the discount was reduced from 32 cents a litre when the Middle East conflict broke out. Meantime, the United States has paused attacks on Iran for the second night in a row to make space for talks. Police in Germany say they are not looking for any other suspects directly involved in the attack on a Pride event in Berlin at this stage. The 21-year-old suspect has been fatally shot after he ran at officers with a knife. Investigators say he was known to police and had tried to join the Islamic State group. Accused criminals facing the most serious charges are now more likely to be released on bail in Victoria because of a court backlog. It comes as more than 28% of pending criminal matters in the county court have been stalled for more than a year. During a hearing, Magistrate Patrick Southey declared the backlog is inescapable and judges are now in a perverse situation with serious offenders poised for a better chance at freedom. To sport, and the Sharks have beaten the Sea Eagles in round 21 of the NRL. Andrew Lucas has details.
4: Cronulla has made a statement with a dominant 48-12 win over Manly on Sydney's northern beaches. The Sharks stunned the home side with a 30-6 lead at halftime in front of over 17,000 fans. The onslaught continued as the visitors ran in 8-2 with Nico Hines starring with 20 points. Earlier, the Titans smashed the Dragons 38-18 at Cotra.
1: Andrew Lucas. And Iona Anderson has claimed the most thrilling gold of medals in the pool at the Commonwealth Games, the Aussie star edging out Canada's Kylie Maas by 0.06 of a second in the women's 100-metre backstroke final. That's the news and sport. I'm Tracy Weir.
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6: Good morning. Making news on Pulse. A fundraiser for Launceston nurse Elaine G, who was killed in a crash on the West Tamar Highway on Friday, has raised more than $25,000 in just hours. Burger chain Grills has lodged plans for a 24-hour drive-through restaurant in a former Launceston church on Frederick Street. And Country Style magazine will dedicate its entire August edition to Tasmania, covering homes, food, wine and travel across the state. Get these stories and more on the free Pulse Tasmania app.
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10: 7:05 today, a partly cloudy day with a top of 16. 16 again tomorrow after a low of 9 with some showers developing and cold with showers and mountain snow by Wednesday. 4 to 10 degrees. Coming up shortly, sunburned souls.

0: Here on Sunburnt Souls, we explore life, faith, and our mental well-being. Here to share more is Dave Quack.
1: It's safe to say that Charles Spurgeon was one of the bigwigs in the Christian faith. Known as the Prince of Preachers, he was famous for filling his church week after week, declaring the goodness of God and seeing people set free. He did not muck around, he'd call people out, he'd preach about sin. He went hard, but he also wrestled with his own darkness. Although they didn't call it depression at the time, he writes about his melancholia, his darkness, his brokenness. Spurgeon wasn't powerful because of Spurgeon. Spurgeon was powerful because of God through Spurgeon. It really doesn't matter what physical and mental limitations we think we might have. If God wants to rest on you and speak through you, well, that's his decision. So get on board and enjoy the ride.
0: For more candid conversations on faith and mental well-being, check out sunburntsouls.com. Oh.

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1: The original title of it was, what I wrote down in my journal was, An Apology Before It's Needed.
2: Wow.
1: the idea that I know you kids are going to need therapy because of me at some point. So I just want to put down, here's what I was trying to do for you.
2: Oh, I love that thought.
1: Yeah.
0: There you go. That's Justin Michael. Here comes the day. His track in 5 minutes on Ultra 106.5. Don't miss it.
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0: 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Thanks for listening here in Hobart where we broadcast. How's your morning going? What are you looking forward to?
1: The only thing I'm thinking about is just getting through the day.
0: All right. What makes the day so difficult, challenging?
1: Well, it's day one of school for my little kids, and I have a feeling they are going to be anxious.
0: Oh, yes. School is back for so many families, so many kids. Hopefully that's not too stressful for you listening right now. 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
1: In stories making news, the warning system AusAlert will send a test message to Australian mobile phone users this afternoon. The technology is designed to warn us about natural disasters and emergencies. Police in Germany say at this stage they are not looking for any other suspects after a man wanted over an attack on a pride rally was fatally shot. The 21-year-old drove a van into a crowd, killing one person and leaving at least 29 others seriously injured. The US ambassador to the UN insists a pause in strikes against Iran is a deliberate attempt to allow room for diplomacy. After days of tit-for-tat exchanges, there have been no major military strikes over the past few days. A new report has warned of a disturbing lack of monitoring and support for those living with chronic pain across the country. And in sport, Cam McAvoy has just set a new Commonwealth Games record, winning gold in the 50-metre freestyle event. That's the news and sport headlines. I'm Tracy Weir. More details soon.
2: 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An accident, breakdown or slow traffic, and it is on. The impatience. Lane changers weaving in and out. 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Come on, a bit of common sense. 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
3: 28 to 8, weather for Perth, light showers 18, Adelaide overcast 17, Alice Springs frosty early then, fine today, 18 degrees, Darwin fine and 31, Brisbane some light showers and 21, light showers Sydney 19, Canberra frosty early moving up to 14 degrees and fine today, mainly fine in Melbourne 16 and also mainly fine for Hobart today, a top of 16 degrees as the sun rises on this Monday the 27th of July.

0: That is Christian music by Jordan Feliz. It's called Faith, and a little bit more into that song. I do love how he talks about the apparent need that we find ourselves having in taking control of our lives and the consequences that can come up from that.
1: You know,

0: I don't know if you ever feel like you pray for something and then God just kind of gives you the thing that you're like, yes, that's exactly what I needed. And maybe it didn't feel like it hit you right away, but it hit you though at some point. And that's what that song was for me, man. Honestly, it just literally something that is a reminder for all of us that we find true freedom when we give things back to God. We like to trick ourselves and our human nature to think that they're ours. And the weight of that can be crippling and I feel like it's one of the reasons why our society has such a huge issue with anxiety. And I've gone through anxiety and stress and panic attacks and all these things. And I think it's because I felt this human part of who I am is just craving control in my life.
1: Yeah, an awesome message from Christian artist Jordan Feliz there and Taylor Swift, continuing music here on Ultra 106.5.

0: Debbie in Sandy Bay, thank you for listening to Ultra 106.5. What are you calling in for this morning?
1: I'd like to apply for the birthday book this morning.
0: Oh, yes. We are celebrating someone's birthday inside the next 5 minutes. 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
1: Well, my birthday isn't till next week, so that's fine.
0: Oh, well, that works out perfect. 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And for those who have, don't go anywhere. We're celebrating someone's birthday inside the next 5 minutes. This is the Kid Laroi, Love Again, Ultra 106.5 to get you there.

Men, get smart and start talking. This is Warwick Marsh from Dads for Kids. In 1854, Henry David Thoreau said, "Most men lead lives of quiet desperation." These words are still relevant today. When situations beyond our control confront us as men, we often retreat into the quietness of our cave. As men, we often struggle with our communication skills. Deep down, we know that we need help to articulate our innermost thoughts. Our greatest strength is our greatest weakness. The words of our thoughts swim in the silence of our heart. Don't lead a life of quiet desperation. Avoid the cone of silence at all costs. Your thoughts are important. Your feelings are important. As Warren Farrell says, women can't hear what men don't say. Your wife needs to know how you feel. Your friends need to know what you think. Your children need to hear the sound of your words. Only then will you be known. For more ideas on how to be a great dad, go to fatherhood.org.au.

0: Oh, yes, we are opening up the birthday book. 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Happy birthday, Nonna. Love, Enzo and Alessio. That was the message that was left. And a reminder, if you want to be a part of the birthday book, all you have to do is head to the website, ultra106five.com.
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3: 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My old clunker's costing me a fortune to run.
2: Blimey, Mrs. Harrison. 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Excessive noise, costly repairs, unusually high energy costs, and uneven heating are signs it's time to get a Daikin.
3: I know what's coming.
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0: 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For memorial jewellery and urns, call in and see us today.
1: In this bulletin, a new national emergency system to be put to the test, and Cam McAvoy wins gold in the pool at the Commonwealth Games. With more, I'm Tracy Weir. The Emergency Management Minister says they have been doing all they can to make sure domestic violence victims are prepared for today's test of the new National Emergency Warning System. Christy McBain has told Channel 9 they have this advice for anyone with a secret safe phone that they don't want to be discovered.
2: People put their phone into aeroplane mode or turn them off at least 1 hour before the test is due to occur. WesNet have put out a safe phone guide that asks people to keep their phones off for at least 24 hours.
1: All devices with a SIM card will receive a loud alert at 2 o'clock Australian Eastern Standard Time as part of a test of the AusAlert system. We're being warned of a lack of monitoring and support for those living with chronic pain across the country. A report shows, unlike other conditions, chronic pain is not consistently identified. Chronic Pain Australia Chair Nicolette Ellis says we need to make changes.
3: If we could provide earlier intervention, particularly in the primary care setting where people live and it's local and it's easy to access, we would see much more rapid diagnosis, higher intervention.
1: The report found the situation is making it difficult for planning, support and treatment to be provided. The US ambassador to the UN says there has been a pause in attacks on Iran to allow for talks on a diplomatic solution. There have been no major strikes over the past 2 days. Mike Waltz says the president, Donald Trump, is giving talks some space.
4: He is a president of peace. He is giving diplomacy a chance. We'll see over the next coming days. But make no mistake, assets, additional military assets, are moving into the region.
1: There has been 2 weeks of tit-for-tat exchanges. Overseas, and German police say at this stage they're not looking for any other suspects after a man wanted over an attack on a pride rally was fatally shot. The 21-year-old drove a van into a crowd, killing one and leaving at least 29 others seriously injured. This officer says they had to open fire during a confrontation.
5: He attacked our officers with a knife. We had to stop him. We did that with gunfire and he died as a result.
1: That translation courtesy of the BBC. Investigators say he was known to police and had tried to join the Islamic State group. Turning to sport, and Cam McAvoy has set a new Commonwealth Games record, winning gold in the 50-metre freestyle event. The Aussies swept the podium with Flynn Southam and Jamie Jack second and third, respectively. Ross Lyon has defended his decision to play Max King after the star forward suffered hamstring tightness in St Kilda's 31-point win over North Melbourne. In cycling, Tadej Pogačar has won the Tour de France for a record-equalling 5th time. That's the news and sport. I'm Tracy Weir.
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7: Good morning. Making news on Pulse. A fundraiser for Launceston nurse Elaine G, who was killed in a crash on the West Tamar Highway on Friday, has raised more than $25,000 in just hours. Burger chain Grills has lodged plans for a 24-hour drive-through restaurant in a former Launceston church on Frederick Street. And Country Style magazine will dedicate its entire August edition to Tasmania, covering homes, food, wine and travel across the state. 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
11: Back to work today, partly cloudy and 16. 16 again tomorrow after a low of 9 with showers developing and showers falling as snow about the mountain by Wednesday, 4 to 10.

0: Ultra 106.5, that is Cochrane & Co. The Christian artist, actually, their track What Grace Can Do, and a little bit more behind that song.
1: Hey, it's Michael from Cochrane & Company, and our new song, What Grace Can Do, is for anyone who's ever felt the shame of past mistakes or current struggles. God is not waiting in anger to punish us for our wrongs. He's running after us to meet us right where we are, just like the prodigal son. He welcomes us with open arms. He throws a robe around our back and a ring on our finger. No condemnation, just love. That's what grace can do.
0: Yeah, it doesn't matter our background or the shame we hold, we find God's love as long as we look for it and we're open to it. David Kushner, continuing music here on Ultra 106.5. This is Daylight right now.

same time. You and I drink the poison from the same vine. Oh, I love it and I hate it at the same time. Hiding all of our sins from the daylight, running from the daylight.

0: Ultra 1065. Now, myself, Ewan here behind the mic, I'm actually also occasionally working as a school counsellor. And particularly in primary schools and secondary schools, there can be, well, challenges when it comes to getting back into the swing of things for term three starting up. So inside the next 5 minutes, we are talking about this question that came through.
1: I feel incredibly guilty leaving my kid at school when they clearly don't want to go. They cry and cry and cry. And I don't know, I feel really worried about term three. What's your recommendations?
0: Yep. Thank you to Margaret over in Ballarive offering us that great, great question, and one that can stump and really trouble many kids and many parents alike. So in 5 minutes, don't go anywhere. We'll be dissecting that very briefly. And this is Big Audio Dynamic and Rush on Ultra 106.5.

0: That's delightful, delightful.
1: Ask for a change of atmosphere.
0: I wish I could sing like that. It's not everything, singing, you know. The only important thing these days is rhythm and melody. Rhythm.

0: Ultra 106.5. Hey, look, so many kids this week, today, more likely tomorrow as well, around the state, around Hobart, going back to school. Yeah, besides being a radio announcer, of course, it's Ewan here behind the mic, and I'm also a primary school and secondary school counsellor, which means, a lot of parents come to me, particularly at the start of term, talking about how they can find support. And I loved this question that came through.
1: I feel incredibly guilty leaving my kid at school when they clearly don't want to go. They cry and cry and cry, and I don't know, I feel really worried about term three. What's your recommendations?
0: Yeah, Margaret, thank you over in Ballarat for offering that awesome question. This really concerns parents who have kids from prep all the way to, grade seven, maybe even grade eight sometimes, and that anxiety, that inability to kind of, or that not wanting to let go, quite literally sometimes, of their parents. There's, I guess, a few things I want to say, and you might find it interesting, of course, given the fact that I have worked at schools and see what happens afterwards, after you eventually leave or parents eventually leave those anxious kids. Kids can be incredibly resilient and they bounce back incredibly quickly as well. The amount of times I've had a parent and a kid in my office and the kid's crying and the parent eventually leaves and we can detach the parent from the kid and, you know, it only takes about 10 minutes before that kid is laughing again, either colouring in a book or playing a game, and then he's ready to go take on the day with their friends and in their classroom as well. So the bounce back and resilience is really important to have faith in and trust. And if you want to test it, talk to maybe a member at the school, talk to a principal, talk to a school teacher to see actually how your kid does when you leave. And the other piece of advice I often have for parents is, hey, this isn't your fault. You can take that pressure off you just a little bit and realize that, you know, sometimes this just happens with young people as they learn to grow and develop. So take the weight off, take the pressure off, and don't blame yourself. Good luck with this week's school being back today and particularly tomorrow. And of course, the 8:30 news bulletin. All your local relevant headlines to stay up to date with as well, coming up in minutes on your Ultra 106.5.

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1: In stories making news, One Nation says it will be looking to capitalise on its growing popularity in the coming days. The party is sitting neck and neck with Labor in the latest polling. Most Australians will receive a mobile phone alert this afternoon as part of testing for a new emergency warning system. AusAlert will send a message to any device with a SIM card. The US ambassador to the UN says it's been a pause in attacks on Iran to allow for peace talks. There have been no major strikes over the past 2 days after nearly 2 weeks of tit-for-tat exchanges. The main suspect in the attack on a Pride event in Berlin has been fatally shot during a confrontation with authorities. The 21-year-old German citizen drove a van into the crowd, killing one person. In sport at the Comm Games, the Diamonds are celebrating a 19-goal win over England in their pool game, and it's bronze for the Aussie Stingers overnight at the Water Polo Cup Challenge. That's the news and sport headlines. I'm Tracy Weir. More details soon.
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3: 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I'm very worried. 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
2: Blimey, Mrs. Harrison. 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
5: 28 to 9 into the last hour of breakfast with you, and on this Monday morning as we have a look at what's happening with the weather around the state. It's looking rather wet, particularly in the north of the state. 14 degrees for both Burnie and Devonport, and a few showers. In Launceston today, 15 with showers. St Helens cloudy and 16. Strawn showers and 15. And here in Hobart, mainly fine and 16.

0: Hi, I'm Tim Sisarich, and I've just got over the trauma of being Mr. Mum. Do you remember that movie? Story about a guy whose wife went away and he looked after all the kids and it was chaos. Well, for me, my wife was away for a week and I was at home with all the kids. And I tell you what, you will never hear me say that all my wife does is sit around all day at mum's groups drinking coffee and chatting. But seriously, it was a whole heap of fun and we did some great things together. But to be doing that day in, day out, on your own, man, life must be so hard for solo parents. In fact, I almost think that single parents have the toughest job in the universe. Do you know that about a third of all Kiwi families are single parent homes? That means it'd be fair to say that at least one of your neighbours is a solo parent, or that about a third of the kids in your child's class at school or kindy have stressed out, burnt up, single mums or dads at home. And there's no quick fix, but I reckon there is a way to get rid of some of the pressures and challenges that face solo parents every single day. And this is it. If the rest of us decide that we're going to muck in and give them a hand every now and again. It could be as simple as dropping around a meal or mowing their lawn. I tell you what, for my wife and myself, our lives are pretty busy and full on. We have 5 kids under 8. But every now and again, something stops me and makes me think about what life would be like if it was just me and the kids.
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0: Ultra 1065. We continue Christian music with the artist Jamie McDonald. It's her track called Ain't No Way. This is a little bit behind what you can expect.
1: It's really just about, like, all throughout history and all the stories in the Bible talk about the ways that God showed up for his people in the nick of time. Just when you thought there was no way out, he always shows up and saves the day. And so that's what the song's about. He didn't let me down in the past, and so he's not going to let me down now.
0: Yep, and that song coming up after Olivia Dean right now, Man I Need, for your Monday morning Ultra 106.5.

Particularly given the fact that school is back this week, that may be the perfect song. Just to remind you, God's with you every step of the way. He hasn't let you down yet. And there ain't no way he'll let you down now. We continue Christian music in just a moment. This is DMAs to continue your Monday morning, My Baby's Place, Ultra 106.5.

Ultra 106.5, thank you so much for joining me for your Monday. Myself, Ewan here behind the mic. I'll be back to do it again tomorrow at 6 o'clock for Tuesday, whether school's back this week or whether you're just thrown through the midst of your 9 to 5. It's been a pleasure. And the 9 o'clock news bulletin, don't go anywhere to keep up to date with all the local headlines. It's coming up in minutes on Ultra 106.5. Feel

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1: In this bulletin, a national phone alert system to be tested today, and the Victorian Premier fighting for her position. With more, I'm Tracy Weir. Most Australians will receive a mobile phone alert this afternoon as part of testing for a new emergency warning system. Jamel Wells has more.
2: The warning system AusAlert will send a message to any device with a SIM card. The technology is to alert Australians about natural disasters and emergencies. The test will be at 2pm in New South Wales, Victoria, Queensland, Tasmania and the ACT. In South Australia, including Broken Hill and the Northern Territory, it's at 1:30pm. In Western Australia at midday.
1: Jamel Wells. New polling shows One Nation is the most popular party among surveyed voters in parts of regional, rural and outer suburbs. The Demos AU figures suggest if the poll results of the 9,000 voters were reflected in an election, the minor party could win between 53 and 66 seats. Demos head of research, George Hassankanis, says it challenges the perception that the minor party can't contest in more metropolitan electorates.
3: It is a very interesting result because it shows that One Nation could form a government. And on these figures, it would be a minority government. But the idea that One Nation can't win seats outside of rural and regional Australia has been debunked by this poll.
1: Either Labor or One Nation could be left negotiating to try and form a minority government. Defence analysts believe a plan to acquire six heavily armed warships from the United States is unlikely to go ahead. The federal government allocated $300 million to secure a new naval fleet of crewed vessels, but the US scrapped the program last year and is now pursuing a fleet of smaller drone ships. A meeting last night of Labor factional leaders in Victoria has declared Premier Jacinta Allan has lost caucus support and should go. Nine Papers are reporting the Premier was informed after the meeting that she should stand aside. It sets up a leadership spill for Tuesday as Parliament returns from the winter break. Also making news, Prime Minister Anthony Albanese says there are no plans to extend the fuel excise discount for a second time. The smaller 16 cent per litre cut is due to expire on the 2nd of August. And a man has died and another man has been taken to hospital after a boat capsized in Sydney's east. Briefly overseas, the suspect in the fatal car attack at a Berlin Pride event has been fatally shot by police in the German capital. Turning to sport, and Australia has won all three medals in the men's 50-metre freestyle final at the Commonwealth Games. Iona Anderson also won gold in the women's 100-metre backstroke. To the AFL, and Max King will have scans today after failing to play out his return match for the Saints due to hamstring tightness. And Oscar Piastri is criticising McLaren after the Aussie was forced to retire from the Hungarian Grand Prix with a gearbox problem. That's the news and sport. I'm Tracy Weir.
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6: 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A fundraiser for Launceston nurse Elaine G, who was killed in a crash on the West Tamar Highway on Friday, has raised more than $25,000 in just hours. And a Risdon Vale Navy veteran will climb 73 Tasmanian peaks in a year to honour veterans lost to suicide. Get these stories and more on the free Pulse Tasmania app.
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10: 9:05, partly cloudy, 16 today, 16 again tomorrow after a low of 9 with showers developing, and Wednesday showers and mountain snow, 4 to 10. Time for the daily.
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12: All right, you're halfway through replying to a frustrating text and you're ranting, you're ready to go, but then you stop and think twice. Look, that pause can change everything about the way that you respond. And a verse in the Bible reminds us to do the same thing. It's James chapter 1 and verse 19. It says for us to be quick to listen, slow to speak, and slow to become angry. It's really important because wisdom often begins with restraint and not reaction.
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12: Well, happy Monday. Hope you had a great weekend. Recharged and ready to roll. All right, we got plenty to cover off. We mentioned this late last week, but there was a whole stack of new tracks that dropped for us on Friday. If you missed any of them, we'll give you a new music roundup with new tunes from Capital Kings, The Afters, and Danny Gokey to tell you all about. I've got a brand new artist of the week. She's a singer-songwriter from the States. Her name is Katie Nicole. She celebrates her birthday on Wednesday. So, as she prepares to turn 26, which just quietly means she was born in the year 2000. Man, that's scary. I'm feeling very old. Anyway, we're going to hear from Katie talking about the song that started it all a little bit later on in the show. But next, a little bit of Monday motivation for you. If you're sick of trying to just willpower your way out of temptation, maybe it's healthy eating that you're trying to just get on the right path or whatever it might be, I'm going to suggest to you that maybe there's a slightly better way to go about it. It's on the way for you next. Monday motivation at The Daily.

0: Hey, you tuned into The Daily. Happy Monday. Let's get you started with a bit of Monday motivation behind you. I like to move it, move it. I like to move it, move it. I like to move it, move it. You like to move it. Alrighty, so we're going to talk about your health and fitness for a couple of minutes. I'm a personal trainer as well as doing this show, and conversations in this space, they just make me very excited. And so I love diving into this every single Monday. And a conversation I've had with a number of clients over the last few weeks has been around making the easy choice the right choice. And what I mean by that is setting up your environment so that when you are feeling a little bit lacking in your quote unquote motivation, for example, take out for dinner, you can just sit on the couch and tap the Uber Eats on your phone and away you go, as opposed to preparing a meal at home. And look, for a long time, I thought that disciplined people were simply stronger than everyone else. I imagined that they woke up every day, stared temptation in the face, and they somehow won. But the more that I've watched people who consistently stick to good habits, the more I realize they're actually playing a completely different game. They don't rely on saying no 100 times a day. They make decisions once, and then they build their environment around those decisions. For example, if junk food's always in the cupboard, eventually you or someone is going to eat it. I mean, maybe discipline isn't about having endless self-control. Maybe it's about being honest enough to admit your weaknesses before they become battles. And thinking about it like this is actually strangely freeing. It does challenge my pride. Why do I keep putting myself in situations that require constant willpower? Am I trying to prove I'm stronger than temptation instead of being wiser than it? I mean, I get it. From the outside, you can go, this is really impressive. People assume that, you know, they're incredibly disciplined. But from the inside, they've simply removed unnecessary decisions. They've designed a life that makes the right choice easier and the wrong choice harder. And that's a great way to think about it. Because maybe real discipline isn't measured by how often you resist temptation. Maybe it's measured by how intentionally you arrange your life so that you don't have to fight the same battles every single day. Because the most disciplined people I know, they aren't fighting temptation. They eliminated it. And I get it. It looks like willpower from the outside. But from the inside, it's just clever architecture. Maybe you should think about doing the same. That's some Monday motivation.
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0: Hi, I'm Michelle Mitchell with another tip for parenting teens.
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still to come on the daily, brand new music from Capital King. They're independent now and have been dropping a couple of tracks here and there throughout the year so far. Just dropped a new one, a collab with Geo called Praise Forever. We'll cover this off at the news desk for you shortly. We'll give you a listen to it. I'm liking the sound of what they're doing. They got a really cool vibe. It's good to have them back on the scene. Before we do that, though, we're going to strip things back a little bit, and we've got an acoustic version of one of your faves to select through the Daily Randomizer after this at the Daily.

0: Still to come on the daily, there's more new music from Capital King. Like the breath in my lungs, I need it. Like the heat from the sun. Now fully independent, the boys have just dropped a new song with Geo over the weekend. We'll cover it off at the news desk in just a sec. Right now, though.
1: Like right now, I'm going to mix things up a little bit.
0: It is time to log in to the Daily Randomizer, which is our computer here in the studio. We're about to enter some search information into it. Based on the data, it's going to select the next song for us to listen to. Could be a big hit, could be a deep cut, or anything in between. The only asterisk that we put on the search on a Monday is that it's got to be a chill, strip-back, acoustic version of one of your faves. Mellow Monday is on the agenda because, you know, we're just sometimes, it's been a big weekend. We've just got to ease into a brand new week gently. No matter how many times we do Monday, it always hits a little different, doesn't it? All right, what are we going to do today? As it spits out the result. Ooh, Big Daddy Weave. Okay, so here's the original. Every time

0: 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Cam here with you. It's a brand new week, fresh off one of the biggest New Music Fridays we've had in a long time. Let's keep you across some of it.
1: I like to get the daily news.
0: All right, Capital Kings, John and Cole, the boys are back. They've just dropped a brand new song over the weekend, collaborating this time with Geo. The song is called Praise Forever. This is hot off the press. It's been a steady stream of releases so far this year for Capital Kings, who are now fully independent. They say that we believe electronic music can carry something powerful. We want to push this sound forward in the Christian space, breaking expectations, expanding what worship sounds like, and meeting people exactly where they are. They've just simply said, more new music is coming.
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4: Has faith or religion shaped your life in some way? Maybe it's your beliefs today, or the values you were raised with, or the community you've stayed connected to. When the census asks what religion you identify with, it's worth thinking beyond just a label. It can also reflect the people, experiences, and communities that have shaped your life. So, this August, take a moment. If Christianity is part of your story, record it.
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Still to come on the daily, we'll run through the new track from The Afters. It's a new day, it's a new life. Eve of a Miracle is the title of the brand new track that just landed over the weekend, alongside a whole host of huge tracks. I will get you up to speed and pose the interesting question that The Afters, it's almost a bit of a challenge too, about the way that you're looking at your current season or circumstances. We'll tell you what the band has had to say. Also, we'll introduce you to our artist of the week, Katie Nicole. She is going to be celebrating her 26th birthday on Wednesday, which means, yeah, July 29 in the year 2000 was when she was born. Feeling old? I am. Gosh, I remember the... Anyway, doesn't matter. We're going to hear her talk about this song, Back Where It All Began. It was a song called In Jesus' Name, in brackets, God of Possible. Plus, we're going to get you thinking, our daily thought. It's all coming up next hour at The Daily.

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1: In this bulletin, Australians anticipate an emergency alert test and a spotlight on those living with chronic pain. With the details, I'm Naomi Millam. A nation